0: violations of Sharia. Many of the young men responsible for these atrocities believe they're answerable to Sharia, not to British law. They believe that what they're doing is approved by Allah, especially when done to an enemy who has oppressed them. In other words, that's something that radical Islam has in common with critical theory. The terrible story here reveals just why it's so foolish to suggest that all cultures and all religions are somehow morally equal. They're not. Ideas have consequences. Bad ideas have victims. That's why we have to know what's true. In Great Britain alone, the victims of Islam and critical theory are numbering into the hundreds of thousands. For the Colson Center, I'm John Stone Street with Breakpoint.
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0: Hi, this is Chris. We're just about to have a time of wonder, adventure, and excitement. Would you like to join us? Then get ready, because you never know what'll happen when you have an adventure in Odyssey.
1: Closer to the wing, ye dogs!
2: Ah! Go! 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Get it off of me!
3: Yeah, what's that?

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1: One of us definitely needs to address the whole Zamrin thing.
2: Zamrin? What are you talking about?
1: You're kidding. She's got a major crush.
0: Especially after they make a discovery.
2: Oh.
1: What?
2: It's just a bunch of signatures that say Zoe Morris.
1: Zoe Morris isn't Cameron Morris isn't Cam?
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3: Jack?
4: Behind the counter, Jason.
3: I got a question for you. I was going through some things in Dad's safe, and I came across this.
4: A plastic box?
3: Uh-huh. Read what's on the bottom.
4: Jack and Whit, Cove Cave, Bath, NC.
3: Open it.
4: Oh, my goodness. It's one of the gold coins.
3: Then you do recognize it.
4: Yes, but I haven't seen one in years. I didn't know Whit kept this.
3: Where did it come from?
4: Oh, therein lies the tale. We were about 10 years old at the time. Your father always spent the summer in a little town called Bath, North Carolina.
3: That's what the NC stands for.
4: Right. Bath's an historic place. It was the first town incorporated in North Carolina. Anyway, one summer, he took me with him. We stayed with your great uncle Randy.
3: Oh, yeah. Dad used to talk about him all the time. Wasn't he the town sheriff?
4: Yeah. And he had an odd little deputy named Arnie. Anyway, Uncle Randy was not only the sheriff, but he was a great storyteller. We'd sit at his feet in a little jailhouse and listen to him tell these wonderful tales. And in keeping with the history of the area, the stories he liked to tell best were about pirates.
5: Closer to the wing, ye dogs! It's a galleon of the treasure fleet we've bagged and loaded for bear. Come alongside. Prepare to board her.
6: Grappling hooks ready!
5: She's a laden fancy, Swabs. Ready for the taking. Every man that's alive tonight will be hauling gold aboard.
6: Throw hooks! Reel in the lines!
5: She's ours, ye dogs! Or the side with ye. No mercy. Show no mercy!
6: Of this ship.
5: Commander, not much of one if you ask me. Tell me, Commander, what's it like to know your vessel has been scuttled by Blackbeard? Well, speak!
7: Listening to this story ain't part of my jail time, Sheriff.
3: Who was that?
4: Ewell Mosby. He was a mean man. He'd been passing through the town when he started a fight in a bar. That landed him in jail for 30 days. And he wasn't happy about it. Not that it really bothered Uncle Randy.
7: I know my rights, Sheriff. You can't force me to listen to stuff I don't want to hear. And I don't want to hear your stories.
8: Well, maybe you should have thought about that before you started that fight.
9: Now, Orne, just take it easy. Fact of the matter is, Ewell's right. I guess that's all for today, boys.
10: That's okay, Uncle Randy. We want to go sailing anyways. Gonna take the shallop out and explore the coves. Come on, Jack.
11: Okay, bye, Randy. Bye, Arnie.
9: Bye, Jack. Have fun, but be careful. Pay attention to the tide.
8: Watch out for pirates.
10: We will.
12: Did you hear what I said, Randy? I said watch out for pirates.
9: I heard, Arne. I heard.
4: The town of Bath is located at the mouth of the Pamlico River as it opens up into the Pamlico Sound. It's a great place to go sailing and let your imagination soar.
10: Make ready the guns, Ensign Allen. It's the Queen Anne's Revenge.
11: She's gaining on us, Captain Whittaker.
10: That's because Blackbeard thinks we're a merchant vessel. He does not know we are one of Her Majesty's finest warships.
11: Guns are ready, sir.
10: Give him a broadside, Mr. Allen. Fire!
11: Hooray! We destroyed her main mast. We did it! We did it!
10: Well done, Ensign. Well done.
11: Thank you, sir. Thank you.
10: Now what? I don't know. I was gonna say border, but if we did that, we'd end up in the water.
11: Yeah.
10: I wish Blackbeard's ship really was out there.
11: I don't.
10: Why not?
11: Because if it was, it'd be a ghost ship, and I don't think I'd like that.
10: You afraid?
11: Right down to my socks. It'd be bad enough fighting a pirate, much less having to fight his ghost.
10: So what would you do if Blackbeard's ghost came up to you right now?
11: before or after I jumped over the side and swam like crazy for the shore.
10: I can't believe you're really afraid.
2: Yoo-hoo, ghost! It's me, Johnny Avery Whittaker!
11: Wit!
2: Come on out and show yourself. I dare ya!
11: Are you crazy?
2: I double dare ya! Come on out if you have the courage.
11: Stop it! Stop it!
10: Well, no ghosts.
11: You are crazy.
10: No, I'm not. Look, even if I did believe in ghosts, they couldn't hurt me.
11: Oh yeah? Why's that?
10: Because I'm a Christian.
11: So?
10: So, Jesus is bigger than any ghost. He'll protect me.
11: Are you sure?
10: Right down to my socks.
2: Hey, look at that!
11: Look at what?
2: The little cove over there. I've never been here when the tide was this low.
11: So?
2: Well, don't you see it? Down near the waterline.
11: Oh yeah, a cave!
2: Let's explore it.
11: You think we should? What about the tide?
2: It won't be in for hours. Come on, the cave could be full of treasure.
11: Or full of water.
2: We won't know unless we try. Are you an explorer or not?
11: Yeah, okay, let's go.
2: Hoist the mainsail, Ensign Allen. Make for the cove cave.
11: Aye, Captain Whittaker.
2: Who knows what we'll find? Maybe even a ghost.
11: Yeah, not funny.
2: Sorry, I couldn't resist. It's dry here. This plateau must be above the waterline even at high tide.
11: I guess.
2: This would make a great hideout.
11: Yeah, maybe we should get going.
2: Relax, catch your breath. We'll go further in a minute.
11: I don't mean further in, I mean back to the boat.
2: Why? We haven't finished exploring the cave. You're not spooked, are you?
11: No, I don't want to get lost, that's all.
2: Don't be goofy. We haven't made any turns. I can even still see the light from the cave entrance. Now just stop worrying and take it easy. There's nothing in here that can hurt us.
11: Ah! Bats!
2: Get away!
11: Me. Down! Down!
2: Get him! Get him!
11: Right here!
2: Get him out of my
11: ass!
2: Look out!
11: You're moving!
2: Slow!
11: Down!
2: Check!
11: Get him!
2: Go! Get away!
11: I knew we shouldn't have come in here.
2: Are you kidding? That was great! We stood our ground and fought him off.
11: Yeah, I guess we did. Where's my flashlight?
2: Behind you.
11: Oh. You know, I still think we should... Wow!
2: What? Wow what?
11: When I picked up my flashlight, the beam was shining on this!
2: Wow, a gold coin!
11: Yeah, it looks real old!
2: It was right next to the loose rock. Come on, let's start digging!
11: Hey, there's a piece of board here!
2: Let's get it out, then we can use it to dig! Hey, look!
11: What is it?
2: It's a leather pouch!
11: Open it!
2: Good grief, it's filled with gold coins!
11: I can't believe it!
2: Ha! I told you we'd find treasure in here! Come on, let's keep digging!
11: Here, let me use the board! Wait a minute! There's writing on it! Wit, I think you better read this.
2: What? What is it? Wow! Dead men tell no tales. This is great!
11: Great? Are you out of your mind?
2: Don't you get it? We've discovered a pirate's buried treasure. It may have been put here by Blackbeard himself.
11: Oh, that makes me feel a lot better.
2: How can you still be worried about spooks when we're... Hey, I found something else. A rope.
11: A rope?
2: Yeah, it's tied to something under these rocks. Help me pull on it.
11: I think we should just leave right now.
2: Help me pull on it. It could be tied to a treasure chest. Come on.
11: Oh, all right.
13: Giving away! Come on, just a little more!
2: Go! Get it off me! Get it off of me!
11: I knew we shouldn't stay here. I knew it!
2: Take it easy! It's not a ghost. It's just a skeleton.
11: Yeah, a skeleton who wants his treasure back!
2: Will you cut that out? It's just a bag of bones. There is nothing in here that can hurt us. Nothing!
11: What was that?
2: I don't know. It came from deep inside the cave.
11: It's getting closer.
2: Now don't panic. It must be some sort of animal or something.
11: Doesn't sound like any animal I've ever heard.
14: We looked deeper into the cave, and suddenly it appeared. A haunting figure moving rapidly toward us. It was a giant of a man. Oh, no, only it wasn't a man. His head was glowing. The ends of his hair and beard looked like they were on fire. Strapped across his chest were two old pistols, and in his hand was a huge sword which he pointed at us.
5: Who dares disturb me? Leave! Leave if you value your souls!
14: Needless to say, we both high-tailed it out of there and back to the boat as fast as our legs could carry us.
11: Too close. Way too close.
10: Maybe, but at least we didn't come away empty-handed. Look!
11: A bag of coins?
10: Yeah, I want to show them to Uncle Randy back at the jailhouse. This is great! Uncle Randy! Uncle Randy! He's not here.
11: No one is here.
10: Wait a minute. There's a note. Arnie and boys. Had to go to Martin County. We'll be back later. Stay out of trouble. Love, Randy.
11: Too late for that.
10: We're not in any trouble. We're probably rich.
11: What are you doing?
10: Looking for a book Uncle Randy has on rare coins. I want to know more about what we found before we go back to the Cove Cave.
11: Are you crazy? You actually want to go back?
10: Of course! There could be a huge treasure there.
12: Well, if it isn't the explorers! How'd it go, boys? Run into any pirates?
10: Well, that was a good one, Arnie.
12: Yeah, pirates.
10: You remember that book Uncle Randy had here on rare coins?
12: Coins? Oh, yeah?
10: Well, I can't seem to find it.
12: Of course not. It was a library book. Randy took it back.
10: Thanks, Arnie.
12: Is that where you're going?
10: Yeah. Oh, by the way, Uncle Randy left us a note. He went to Martin County and he'll be back soon. See ya. Come on, Jack.
11: I'm coming, I'm coming.
12: Bye-bye. Watch out for pirates.
15: Oh, pirates. Arn, sometimes you're just too funny for words.
12: Yule? Yule? Yule, you trying to hide or something? What are you sitting back in that corner for?
7: Because I've been a bad boy. That's why I'm in jail, right?
12: Hardy har har. Look, your paperwork came through. You're free to go.
7: Well, that's wonderful news, Deputy. I just want to thank you for all your hospitality.
12: Oh, you're welcome. But stay out of trouble and don't go near that bar, understand?
7: Oh, don't you worry, Deputy. I got a much, much better place to go.
10: Got the book. Miss Conkle and the librarian helped me find it. I'm looking up our coins right now.
11: Yeah, well, I found something too. Look at this.
10: Blackbeard the Pirate.
11: Know what his real name was?
10: What?
11: Ned Tatch.
10: Really?
11: Yeah, same as that thing we saw in the cave.
10: Wow. Well, so?
11: So the coin is obviously part of his treasure, and his ghost is guarding it.
10: Are we gonna go through this again?
11: You still don't believe?
10: That something weird happened? Yes. That he was a ghost? I don't know.
11: Yeah, well, you sure ran like it at the cave.
10: That's because you were pulling on my arm.
11: I can't believe you really want to go back there.
10: Well, I do.
11: Why?
10: This is why. Look, the coins we found are Spanish doubloons. They are very rare and extremely valuable.
11: Valuable?
10: Extremely. And there could be hundreds more.
11: Well, what are we waiting for? Let's go!
10: Right behind you, Ensign. Thank you, Miss Conklin.
16: You're welcome, Whit. Come again soon, boys.
17: Thank you!
10: Let's go down the alley. It's faster.
11: Right!
10: I have to tell Uncle Randy we're going out again.
11: Ooh.
18: You ain't telling nobody nothing.
10: Mr. Mosby!
18: Grab that one, Jocko!
19: Come here, you!
18: Help! Pull him back into the alley!
19: Why are we doing this, Yule?
18: Treasure, Jocko. These boys is gonna lead us to a treasure in gold coins. Come on.
20: 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We always love hearing from you.
3: So Yule and Jocko kidnapped you and Dad?
14: That's right. Took our coins away from us and managed to sneak us through the town and out to our little shallop at the docks.
3: You mean you actually took them back out to the Cove Cave?
4: We had no choice. We didn't know what they'd do to us. I tell you, I was never more scared in my life. Not only were we in a boat with two bad men, we were going to a cave I thought was haunted.
3: What about Dad?
4: Oh, he was scared too, though he didn't let on. In fact, he was trying to trick Yule and Jocko into not going.
3: How much further?
10: Not long. You all sure you really want to do this?
3: Well, what do you think? Hesh up and steer the boat.
10: All right, but you've been warned.
17: Warned?
10: Yep.
3: I said hesh up!
17: Wait a minute. Warned about what?
10: Nothing, just that. No, never mind.
17: What? What?
10: Well, the cave is haunted.
11: It is?
10: Yes, remember?
11: Oh yeah, it is. It definitely is.
3: Hogwash.
11: No, believe me, it's true. We saw him when we were here last time.
17: Saw who?
11: Ghost of Blackbeard, the pirate.
10: He used to sail all over these waters, looting ships.
11: That's right, and his ghost is guarding that cave.
17: Yule?
3: Oh, they're just trying to scare you, Jocko.
17: But I've heard stories about the ghosts living these coves.
11: Those stories are true.
3: Hey, just hush up, all of you. There ain't no ghost, and that cave ain't haunted.
10: Well, I guess we'll find out soon enough. There's the cove.
3: I don't see no cave.
11: No, wait. There it is. The water's lapping into it.
10: The tide's rising. We're too late.
3: Take us in.
10: But the tide.
3: I said, take us in.
17: Yule, maybe we ought to wait.
3: We got time before the tide covers the cave. I've come this far, Jocko. I ain't letting it slip away now. How much further?
10: The ground is leveling off. We should be there.
17: Yeah. What's that?
10: We're here.
11: It's a skeleton. We pulled him out of the loose rock, along with a sign that says... Dead men tell no tales.
17: Dead men? Yule, I don't like this at all.
3: Oh, it's just a bunch of old bones. Ignore them. We got business to take care of.
10: Business?
1: Yes, you too. That skeleton's gonna have company for the days out. Time up, Jocko.
17: Come here, you.
11: Ow, let go of me! No, no!
17: Still.
10: Stay away from me, Mr. Mosby. I mean it. Come one step closer and I'll beat you with this rock.
1: Just you try it.
10: Fire wood!
1: Oh, you little...
10: Get away from me!
1: Hurry up, Jocko.
10: Ow,
1: this one's slipperier
10: let
1: than
10: go
1: a greased pig.
17: Let me cut another length of rope. Okay, give him here.
1: Tie him up good and tight.
10: Yeah, good and tight, Jocko. And you'd better use all the rope you can. That way it'll be harder for Yule to tie you up.
17: Tie me up? Why would Yule want to tie me up?
10: You don't think Yule is actually going to share the treasure with you, do you?
17: He said

0: have you free as soon as I can cut my ropes. Hurry!
1: Oh no! Oh no! Here he comes again!
2: What's that? Is that you boys? You hush up now!
0: It's not us!
1: The ghost is for real!
0: Now who's a dumb one, Yule?
2: Stop that lying, boy! And hush up that noise!
0: We're not making it, Yule! Listen! It's coming from deeper in the cave!
1: There he is! There he is!
2: No! No! It can't be! It can't be!
3: Who dares disturb me? Leave! Leave if you value your souls!
4: Yule was so scared, he turned and ran straight into a dark passageway. Only it wasn't a passageway. It was a cave wall.
0: He's out cold.
3: You too.
1: I wish I was. Wait, here he comes.
0: I'm free. Come on, stand up. Let's get out of here. Back down the slope, quick.
3: Wait, stop. Come back here.
0: Keep going, keep going.
1: I can't see. I can't. Wait, we're in water.
0: The tide has come in. The cave entrance is submerged. We'll have to swim for it.
1: My hands are still tied.
3: Hold back, the two of ye.
0: We're trapped. Dear Lord, protect us.
1: Here he comes.
5: You'll go no further. You'll stop right there.
0: No, no. You can't be real. There's no such things as ghosts.
5: You're right. I'm not a ghost. And if you value your lives, you'll come with me.
0: What?
5: The tide has a very strong undertow at the mouth of the cave. It'll suck you right under. You must come out of there now.
1: Wait, what should we... Whoa!
4: Suddenly, I felt my footing slip right out from under me. The undertow pulled me down into the water. My hands were still tied, so I couldn't swim. I thought I was a goner. Then Wit grabbed me.
0: Jack! I got you!
5: Grab me, hand boy. Come on, reach. Ah,
0: got it! Pull!
5: All right, there we go. You're both safe now. We're all safe.
4: Blackbeard untied me and tied up Yule and Jocko. He then took us back up through the cave to the surface, where he called Sheriff Randy and Arnie on his telephone. They arrived a short time later and carted off Yule and Jocko.
6: Ned, I don't know how to thank you.
7: The best way would be to make sure they stay off my property, Sheriff. That is what you're paid for.
6: Right, Ned. Sorry.
0: His name is really Ned Tatch?
6: Yes, it is.
0: Is he a pirate?
6: No, he's a near hermit who owns the cove and the property surrounding it. He just uses the Blackbeard getup to scare people away.
0: You mean you knew about him all the time?
6: I did.
0: Did he know about the treasure in the cave?
6: No, he didn't. But it wouldn't have mattered even if he did. Ned doesn't care about money. He just wants to be left alone. That's why he said you can keep the coins you found.
0: Really?
6: Yep. Under one condition. Stay off his property.
1: Absolutely. We won't have any problem with that. Right, Wit?
0: Well...
1: Wit?
0: I'm kidding.
8: Well, then what did you do with the coins?
4: Oh, we sold them to a museum for a nice sum. It paid our way through college. Minus this one, of course. As it turned out, that bag was all the treasure there was. After Ned died, the museum bought his land and searched the cave thoroughly, but they never found anything.
8: So you and Dad made out really well.
4: Yes. But I came out of the experience with something more valuable than gold coins.
8: Really? What?
4: Well, this may sound strange considering how little we talked about it at the time, but the conversation your dad and I had in the boat when we first went to the cave planted a seed in my mind about Jesus. And while I didn't accept him right then, that seed later blossomed in ways I couldn't even begin to imagine. But that's another story.
9: Sounds like Jack has a lot of great stories up his sleeve about his life and his childhood with Wit. I hope he won't wait too long to tell us the next one. But that's all for this adventure, except to say if you ever want to write to us, just send your card or letter to Adventures in Odyssey, Colorado Springs, Colorado, 80995.

0: or in Canada, write to Box 9800, Vancouver, BC, V6B4G3. 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Our production engineer was Bob Luttrell. Music by John Campbell. And our executive producer, Chuck Bolte. And I'm Chris, hoping you'll join us again next time for more Adventures in Odyssey.
1: My dog is so hard to groom since he's got long fur. But he looks a lot better when he's cleaned up.
2: From a dirty, smelly dog to a nice, soft, and fluffy dog, that's a great transformation. Do you know what the word transformation means? I'm Zach, and this is Keys for Kids. Transformation is when someone or something changes, but not in a small way, in a big way, the kind where everyone can see the difference. That's what happens when you become a Christian. When you repent and believe in Jesus, God takes the old you, dirty because of sin, and then transforms you by giving you a clean heart and a new life. Like it says in Hebrews 10:14, "For by one sacrifice he has made perfect forever those who are being made holy." And now our story for today. It's entitled Dog Wash. Millie grunted as she helped her aunt lift the heavy dog into the tub. Titan was a giant, and it took both her and Aunt Jody to pick him up. Millie turned on the handheld sprayer while her aunt mixed the soaps. Aunt Jody was a dog groomer, and a few times a year, Millie would bring her long-haired dog over to Aunt Jody's house for a good bath and a brush. "He's extra gross today," Millie warned her aunt. "He really loves rolling around in the dirt." Her aunt smiled as she applied a generous amount of shampoo to the dog's long coat. "I see we have lots of mats to work out today, too," she said, running her fingers over the thick chunks of fur around Titan's ears, neck, and belly. "We've got our work cut out for us today." The two worked in silence for a while, scrubbing the dog's fur and rinsing his thick coat. Then they wrapped him in a big towel, carried him to the grooming table, and kept working. Aunt Jody ran the blow dryer while Millie struggled with the dog brush. By the time Aunt Jody was finished, Titan's fur looked extra fluffy. "I always love getting the big, hairy, matted dogs to work on," she said. Millie looked at her in surprise. "You do? But aren't they more work to groom?" Aunt Jody nodded. "Oh, yes, but they're the most fun. They have the most remarkable transformations, and they're always the ones that make me think about the Lord." Millie's eyebrows scrunched together. "What? How do shaggy dogs make you think about the Lord?" Aunt Jody picked up another brush and helped Millie work out the tangles. "When I'm cleaning and grooming a particularly shaggy and dirty dog, I'm reminded of what Jesus does for me. Because he died for my sins on the cross, I've been made clean and declared righteous, which means I'm faultless in God's eyes. And day by day, he is also washing me, cleansing me, and transforming me more into his likeness." Millie smiled. "And that's an even bigger transformation than we're giving to Titan." Aunt Jody nodded. "It sure is." Well, how about you? Have you been washed and cleansed by Jesus? If you've trusted him as your Savior, he has washed your sin away and made you right with God. And day by day, as he forgives your wrongs and helps you love others and turn from sin, he is making you more like him. It's quite a transformation. If you haven't yet trusted in him, you can have a clean heart and a new life today. To learn more about what it means to have a transformation in Jesus, just get your parents' permission first. Then go to keysforkids.net/salvation. Our key verse, once again, from Hebrews chapter 10, verse 14.
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3: Hi, I'm Becky, your afternoon host. Isaiah 52:7 says, "How beautiful are the feet of him who brings good news." 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
5: And we're looking in our Bibles in the third chapter of Ephesians. I hope you will find us there. 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Find your place in the book, find your place in the study guide, as we talk about this important subject, the strength of the Holy Spirit. It is a wonderful truth, and we're going to explore it in just a moment as we open our Bibles together. The book, The Holy Spirit You May Not Know, is the resource for the month of June. I am so excited about this book because it completes the trilogy on the Godhead. We now have a book called The God You May Not Know, The Jesus You May Not Know, and now The Holy Spirit You May Not Know. These three books meant to help you understand the Father, Son, and Holy Spirit, the three persons of the Trinity. I am sure that for many of you, the Holy Spirit is the most mysterious of the three. The least known about him seems to be true for many people. But we haven't captured everything. We've captured a lot of it and put it in writing, and it's on the CDs that you would get if you got that series. And it's in this book, The Holy Spirit You May Not Know, which you can have this month for a gift of any size to Turning Point. Just send a gift of any size. Do the best you can. And as God enables you to give, ask for your copy of the book, and it will be sent to you right away. It's 250 pages, a hardback, wonderful book for your library. And I told you earlier, many of my friends are reading this book right now and giving me feedback, and it's really encouraging. So we'll begin that study of the strength of the Holy Spirit as we open our Bibles together right now. Mary Slessor was a single young woman who left Scotland at the turn of the century to go be a part of the missionary force in Africa, a place that was filled with incredible danger. But she had this inward spirit that kept her going when a lot of others broke down, gave up, and went home. One night, after a particularly exhausting day, she found herself trying to sleep in a crude jungle hut. And she wrote about it in her diary. This is what she wrote. "I'm not very particular about my bed these days. I lay on a few dirty sticks laid across and covered with a litter of dirty corn shells, with plenty of rats and insects, three women and an infant 3 days old in the tent, and a dozen sheep and goats and cows outside. You probably don't wonder that I slept very little." Then she added these words, "But I had a comfortable, quiet night in my own heart." And that is quite amazing, isn't it? That you can be in the midst of that kind of confusion and have a comfortable, quiet night in your own heart. I know most of us will never sleep in a hut surrounded by goats and rats like Mary Slessor did, but our challenges are just as real. They look different. We face busy schedules and financial difficulties, pressures at school or work. We have relationship problems, and we have the same kind of need. And we need a quiet heart. We need an inner strength to face up to the challenges that are part of all of our daily lives. And today we're going to explore what is, in my estimation, the most wonderful prayer in the New Testament apart from the prayers of our Lord. It's a wonderful prayer that I hope will be realized in your life and mine as we study it together. That prayer is found in Ephesians chapter 3, verses 14 through 16. Here's what it says. For this reason, I bow my knees to the Father of our Lord Jesus Christ, from whom the whole family in heaven and earth is named, that he would grant you, according to the riches of his glory, to be strengthened with might through his Spirit in the inner man. Let's look first of all at the posture of this prayer. The first thing we notice is that Paul specifically calls out this posture. He says, for this reason, I bow my knees to the Father of the Lord Jesus Christ, from whom the whole family in heaven and earth is named. Notice, he's bowing to pray. And I know this doesn't sound strange to us because maybe before we go to bed at night, we bow to pray. But it was very strange in those days for a Jew to do that because they never did that. They stood to pray. It wasn't common for ancient Jewish people to bow their knees in prayer, especially in public. We learn from history that they stood upright while praying, using their hands uplifted toward heaven. Remember Jesus and the Pharisee and the tax collector. Here's what he said. The Pharisee stood and prayed thus with himself. The Pharisee stood to pray, as was the custom. Even the tax collector was standing afar off. Most Jewish people stood when they prayed. But Paul tells us that he was kneeling in prayer for them, for the Ephesians. And I think he wanted to highlight the intensity of that moment, the intensity of his prayer. This was serious business. It was the kind of prayer that brought him to his knees. And Paul wasn't alone in adopting this posture. Luke 22:41 tells us that Jesus was withdrawn from them about a stone's throw, and he knelt down and prayed. And when Stephen was assassinated, we are told he knelt down and cried out with a loud voice, Lord, do not charge them with this sin. And of course, we all know the famous prayer in Philippians where we are told that one day at the name of Jesus, every knee will bow and every tongue confess that Jesus is Lord. When I was a student in seminary back years ago, Don and I remember the first time we ever went to the First Baptist Church of Dallas. We had heard about it most of our lives. It was pastored by a very famous pastor named W.A. Criswell, a Southern Baptist leader who was well known around the world. That first Sunday when we walked into the sanctuary and sat up in the balcony, I was surprised to see that in this church they had installed kneeling benches connected to all the pews. I mean, that was common in more liturgical churches, but it was strange to find that in a Baptist church. Pretty quickly, I realized it wasn't strange at all. When it came time to pray, Dr. Kirschner would say, let us all bow together, and you would hear the crashing of these kneeling benches being pulled out, kind of like a thunderous sound throughout the church. When that settled down, you'd look, and here was this whole congregation. From the balcony, we could see it really well, all on their knees in prayer before God. It was very special. In a similar way, there's something special about our experience of prayer when we kneel. Doing so says outwardly what should be true inwardly, that we are submitting ourselves to the Lord. When you kneel before him, you're saying, Lord, you're in control. I remember writing in one of my journals on an occasion that prayer is our declaration of dependence. And that is true. When we pray, we're saying, Lord, we're counting on you. Quite often it's true that we've tried everything else first, and now we come and we bow before the Lord and say, Lord, we need your help, and we're counting on you. So the posture of Paul's prayer tells us that what we're talking about today is pretty important. It was important to him, and he wants it to be important to us. Now, there's much more to glean from this prayer apart from Paul's physical posture. In verses 16 through 19, we learn about the possibilities of this prayer. Ephesians 3:16 says, here's what I pray, that he would grant you, according to the riches of his glory, to be strengthened with might through his Spirit in the inner man. Paul asked God to fill the Ephesians with inward power, with inward strength. All the strong words he uses in verse 16, riches, glory, strength, and then might. And the word might appears over and over in the New Testament, over 120 times in total. It refers to the power that God gives to his people. God gives might to us through the inner part of our being. I'm so taken by the verse in 2 Corinthians 4:16 that the outward man is wasting away, but the inner man is being renewed day by day. That's true. I don't think anybody has to convince us of that. We know it. We experience it, especially the outward man part of it. But the interesting thing is the Bible tells us that while we may be seeming to be weakened in the outward person, we can become strengthened in the inward person. And that's what Paul is praying about. He wants his people, he wants us to have a strong center so that whatever happens, whatever takes place in our lives, we have this power, this might, this strength that carries us through. One of our friends here at Shadow Mountain is a man named Rob Morgan. He preaches often when I'm not here. And he wrote a book some years ago that became a very special book to me because it was during the early days of my illness. And the book was on strength. The book was called The Strength You Need. I was feeling pretty weak then, and I was looking for strength anywhere I could find it. I remember picking up that book, and Rob had taken all of the passages in the Bible that talk about strength and written a chapter about them. And I was blessed by that book and helped by it. In this book, he said, "We're living in a difficult age, and events on the world stage are disconcerting. In times like these, we need to be stronger, stronger as husbands. We need to be stronger wives, stronger people. We need stronger children, stronger families, stronger churches, stronger determination to tackle each day for good and for God." And he said, if you're like me, you want stronger faith, stronger peace, stronger joy, and more stamina to do the work the Lord assigns each day. And I kept saying to myself, amen, that's what I want. I want to be strong in my spirit. I want to be able to have the resilience and the strength and the stamina to face challenges that come my way, no matter what they may be. Not because I'm strong, but because there's a strength in me that is greater than me. The Bible says God has not given us a spirit of fear, but of power and of love and of a sound mind. And when you're strengthened by the Holy Spirit, Paul says three things will happen in your life. These are things we may not think about, but Paul wants us to know that when, first of all, we are strengthened in the Spirit, we sense the presence of God in our life. Now, this is a little bit delicate, but let me see if I can help us grab hold of it. He says that Christ may dwell in your hearts through faith, verse 17. The Bible says that Christ comes to live within our hearts when we become Christians. And Paul is writing this to Christian people, and he's praying that Christ might dwell in their hearts. There must be a difference between dwelling and living, and there is. The word dwell there means to be at home. Paul says, my prayer for you is that Christ may be at home in your heart. Have you ever been in a place where you were in the house, but you weren't at home in the house? Maybe they talked to you as close to the door as possible so that as fast as you came in, you will leave. You do not feel welcome. You do not feel at home. The Bible says that God's prayer for us is that Jesus Christ might live in our hearts and be at home there. That he might dwell there, that he might be comfortable there. Is Christ comfortable in your heart? Are you comfortable with Christ in your heart? It's interesting to think about that in terms of the scripture that we have here from Paul. John 14, 23 says, if anyone loves me, he will keep my word, and the Father will love him, and we will come to him and make our home with him. That's what Almighty God wants. Paul is praying for the believers in Ephesus to experience this. Christ wants not just to be a resident in your life, not just your ticket to heaven. He wants you to be comfortable with him. He wants him to be a part of your daily existence. I don't know if this happens to you, but for me, when I wake up in the morning, the first thing I think about when I wake up is the Lord. And I pray and I talk to him even before I'm totally awake. And many days, the last thing that I think about before I go to sleep is the Lord and what he's done and what he's working in my life. He wants you to be in that vein. He wants the Holy Spirit to bring Jesus Christ into your life, and that he would not just be a resident, but he'd be the president and he'd be at home there. So here's a question to ask yourself. Is Christ at home in your heart? I'm not asking you if he's in your heart, because most of you already, you've taken Jesus into your heart. But have you made him comfortable? And I don't need to go into all the details of the things that can make Jesus uncomfortable, but you know what I'm talking about. Give him a place of honor and comfort in your heart. He says, when you have this inner strength in the Holy Spirit in your heart, first of all, Christ will be at home in your heart. And then secondly, he says, you will be able to comprehend the love that Christ has for you. Verse 17, that you, being rooted and grounded in love, may be able to comprehend with all the saints what is the width and length and depth and height, to know the love of Christ which passes knowledge. I don't know if you can get your arms around this. What an incredible thing it is to know that somebody loves you. And what a wonderful thing to know that God has you as the object of his love. I know that we know God loves us. We read that. But just think about that for a moment. You are loved by the creator of the universe. He loves you. And Paul wants us to understand that with such desire that he actually gives us the four dimensions of God's love. I don't know if you've ever noticed this before, the width and length and depth and height of his love. Now, I've read a lot of sermons on these. A lot of pastors have taken these four things and created some fanciful sermons. I don't have one of those for you today, but I want to illustrate it for you by taking you to John 3:16. You don't have to turn to it because you all know it. For God so loved the world that he gave his only begotten Son, that whosoever believeth in him should not perish, but have everlasting life. Now let's look at that verse in terms of the dimensions of the love of God. For God so loved the world. That's the width of God's love. How wide is his love? It's as wide as the world. And anybody teaches you any different than that, they're not teaching the gospel. God loves the whole world. He loves everyone in the world. For God so loved the world. That's the width of his love. That he gave his only begotten Son. How much did he love us? He loved us so much that he dispatched his only begotten Son to this earth. That's the length he went to show us his love. He didn't just say, I love you. He said, I love you, and sent Jesus as the person of his love. That whosoever believes in him should not perish. That's the depth of God's love. God loves us so much that he doesn't want us to go into the depth of the earth in hell. He wants to save us from that, and his love reaches to the very depth of life. And his love is also a love that has height to it. He loves us so much that we might have eternal life. Every time you read John 3:16, just remember John 3:16 is the four dimensions of God's love. I remember reading that many atrocities were committed during the period of history known as the Spanish Inquisition. I once read a story about a Spanish prisoner whose bones were discovered when soldiers opened up one of the underground dungeons used by the leaders of the Inquisition. What they found was that flesh and clothing had long since dissolved, but the soldiers found the remnants of bones chained to a wall. And that wasn't all they found. On the wall of that prison, cut into the rock with a sharp piece of metal, was a cross. And above the cross in Spanish was the word height. And below the cross was the word depth. And one arm was length and the other arm was breadth. So not only does John 3:16 teach us the four dimension of God's love, but so does the cross. I'm sure you have noticed in recent days how many people on business and talk shows are wearing crosses. Everybody wears a cross. But you have to wonder, do they understand that that cross is a symbol of the four dimensions of God's love? He came down to us and reached out to us that we might not go down, but that we might go up to be with him. That's what the scripture says. Love that passes, the Bible says, all understanding. That's what you call an oxymoron. How can love be understood if it passes understanding? Well, the point is that we can't know this love by human knowledge. We can only know this love through the Holy Spirit who is in our heart. Remember, Paul was praying this prayer at a very certain time. I think this is instructive because when we read this prayer in Ephesians, it's right in the context of the anger that was being expressed by the Jews toward the Gentiles and the Gentiles toward the Jews. And Paul was trying to help them understand that God has enough love to bring these two entities together in one thing called the church. The love of God inspires us to go into the worst parts of town and minister to the down and outers. And we can't do that on our own strength, but when we have the Holy Spirit in our lives, when the Holy Spirit is filling us and giving us strength, then we can do what we would not otherwise be able to do. And we can be emissaries of the love of Christ. We should love others in the same way that God loves us. We should reach into the reservoir of God's love for us, and out of that reservoir, we should find a way to love other people. Then, not only is it true, when the Holy Spirit strengthens you, you will sense Christ's presence in your life, and the Holy Spirit will strengthen you so that you can comprehend God's love in your life, but when the Holy Spirit strengthens you, you will be filled with the fullness of God. 3:19 Ephesians, that you may be filled with the fullness of God. These progressions come in the right order. The inner strength of the Holy Spirit leads us to the indwelling of Christ. The indwelling of Christ leads us to the knowledge of God's love for us. And now his abundant love leads us to experience the fullness of God's presence within us. I know over the years when you read about being filled with the Spirit, it sends questions running through your mind. I told you earlier, it doesn't mean filled up like filled up to your knees or your shoulders. It means to be controlled by. When some people read this, they don't understand it because it doesn't mean what it normally would mean in English. It means to be filled by, to be controlled by. When you're filled with God, you're controlled by God. Look at the illustration Paul used later in his book. He said, we aren't to be drunk with wine, but to be filled with the Spirit. In the same way that a person is controlled by inebriation, the Bible says we're to be controlled by the Spirit of God. We're to be controlled by God. He was telling us that when we are allowing the Spirit of God to live his life in us, when we acknowledge that he is there for us, the one thing that will happen is we'll begin to learn what it means for God to control our life. Do you ask God about stuff? Do you ever see somebody in need and you say, God, should I help this person? Do you think God will answer you? Not out loud, but in your heart, in your spirit, he will. Do you ever do things that you do and people question it? What are you doing that for? Did you ever say, because God told me to? And they look at you like you're some weird person. God talks to you. Yes, if you're controlled by God, you have the impressions and the sense in your heart that what you're doing is a God thing. And he gives you great joy to do that, even when some people may not understand it. I told you once before that one of the things I did during Christmas, and I've continued to do it, is to carry a little extra cash around. And when you see somebody that you'd like to bless, just to bless them. And it's so interesting. Donna could tell you, we've had so many interesting stories. When you do that, people don't want to take it. I can't take that. What's that for? And you know what I tell them? God told me to do this. Oh, okay. And then they say thank you and put it in their pocket. Listen to me. God wants to tell us what to do and help us do it. He wants to be in control of our lives. And that sometimes seems so out of perspective for most people. God wants to control my life? Absolutely. When you let the Holy Spirit have his way in your heart, God will control your life. And the possibilities of that are overwhelming. You know, the thing that is so important for you to understand is that God wants the best for your life. I think sometimes people are afraid to let God control their life because they're afraid he's going to take away their joy or take away their fun or take away the thing that makes life meaningful for them. God knows how you were made, and he wants your happiness and your joy more than you do. You turn your life over to him and you'll discover his way is best, way better than anything you can come up with in your own wisdom. We are so excited about this particular part of the study of the Holy Spirit. We'll continue it tomorrow here on Turning Point. And then Thursday and Friday, we're going to talk about the best evidence of the Spirit in your life. How can you tell by looking at somebody from the outside in whether or not they are filled with the Spirit? I'm going to give you the number one key when we meet together Thursday and Friday. Don't forget to ask for your copy of the book, The Holy Spirit You May Not Know, when you send your gift to Turning Point. And don't forget, time is running out in June, and that offer goes away at the end of the month, so get your request in right away.
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6: Most people have small thoughts about God. In an effort to see God as our friend, we have lost His immensity. In our desire to understand Him, we have sought to contain Him. This is Max Lucado. The God of the Bible cannot be contained. With the Word, He called Adam out of dust and Eve out of a bone. He consulted no committee. He sought no counsel. He has authority over the world, and He has authority over your world. He's never surprised. He has never, ever uttered the phrase, "How did that happen?" God's goodness is a major headline in the Bible. If He were only mighty, we'd salute Him. But since He is merciful and mighty, we can approach Him. If God is at once Father and Creator, holy, unlike us, and high above us, then we at any point are only a prayer away from help. This is Max Lucado.
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1: I never yell at my kids. 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
3: 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This is Family Life Today. So we have Peter Mutabazi back with us today.
2: You like saying that word.
3: Mutabazi. No, I think you like saying it.
2: I think it's cool. I should have wrote a song. Mutabazi.
3: Anyway, he's going to give us some tips on parenting, foster parenting. He's really good, and his story is so unique. And I just needed it as a reminder of calming down.
2: Yeah, you're going to learn a lot of lessons on how to be a good parent today. So let's go. Looking at some of these lessons.
3: Yeah.
2: I mean, we could do any and all of these, but how about parenting will expose your scars?
1: Oh, yes.
2: What does that mean?
1: Well, it means like we all have, even those who had the best family, you know? So think about if you had the best family background, that's who you are. You're treated well. If things went wrong, things were done so well. But now you're parenting a child that is the opposite of where you come from. Well, the way it triggers is because your expectation of how you should be treated is what you're going to bring to the child. My mother will never talk to me that way. Mm. No one has ever talked to me. Well, you bring open the scar of your well childhood bringing. Now you're bringing because someone messed it up. So you are bringing your other is triggering the behaviors of this child rather than being aware, like looking at your past and always say, what am I going to bring in my child from my childhood in my parenting style? So being aware of that at all times, it really helps you. Mm. Sometimes we parents will get angry, but if you could pose yourself and say, but why am I angry?
2: Yep.
1: Why? When this child said this word, why did it tick me off? You know? Or when I asked this kid to do something, but they didn't. Why did I feel that way? And when you go back, you get to know,
2: there's a scar. There's a wound.
1: And so for us as parents, when we step back and say, why does that push my button? And it really helps you to kind of really go back and heal yourself in those places or really deal with yourself first.
3: So did you find any of those?
1: Ooh, every hour.
3: Tell me everything.
1: Every hour.
3: Because I'm sitting there thinking you had a horrible background.
1: Correct.
3: You went to school, but I don't know if you had a chance to heal some of your wounds. So when they popped up or flared up by somebody's behavior, what did you do that with that? And what should a parent do with that?
1: I mean, for me, it's even as simple as throwing the food. You feed the kids, they eat half and throw it away. To me, remember, I come from and no food. Like, you're throwing our food? Like, are you serious?
3: Yeah.
1: You know?
2: Did you do the... Well, your mom did.
3: Were you?
2: You are not leaving the table until all that food is. And you literally sat there.
1: Or some kids, they will say, you know, kids in Africa starving.
3: Oh, yeah.
2: Yeah, right.
1: Can ship it to them.
3: And you could say, I was starving.
1: But for me, being aware of that.
2: Yeah.
1: Of West that I did not have. Like to this day, I get to remind myself, Peter, you grew up with lack of food. My child did not. So I should not expect my child to have the same feeling or the same attitude as I have towards food. So that helps me. It helps me to step back. Yeah, sure. You didn't finish. Fine. Otherwise, the next thing I'll say, you put in the fridge, you eat it later. Or be a little snippy towards my child because, hey, you didn't finish your food.
2: Mm.
1: Sit there. But by me being aware, it's the whole thing. You being aware and attending to that awareness, it helps you to step back and be there for your child. So for me, yeah, it doesn't bother me if they don't finish food. Absolutely.
2: How important is it to get on the knee, get their level?
1: Meet them where they're at.
2: Yeah.
1: And meeting them, you know, meeting where the children are isn't just by the words or, but even level, you know. I never yell at my kids. I get to their level and say, son, tell me, what's the matter? You know, and be able to look in your eyes And they will tell you, because you're not threatening, but also you're in a posture of, I'm here.
2: That's good. I remember years ago, 40 years ago, a teacher named Gary Smalley, his son now, Greg, is with Focus on the Family. But Gary Smalley talked about when you're in marriage, and this would be parenting as well, when you are dealing with a spouse or a son or daughter that has what he called a closed spirit. Their spirit is closed up. They're not responding to you. They're turning away from you. They feel they've been hurt by you, or something's happened in your, let's say in your marriage. He said the first step to opening and he'd use his hand like this, to opening a closed spirit, he said, get low. Get below them. If they're sitting in a chair, get on the floor. If they're, you know, just if you're going to approach your wife and you want to open her spirit to talk, don't stand above. Don't be powerful. Be humble. That's what you did. I mean, it's the same with a child. It's like it says to them, you're really important. You're so important. I'm lowering myself to your eye level to see you and sort of open your soul. And that's what you did.
1: Absolutely. And you're removing authority, being authoritative.
2: Yeah,
1: you're
2: right.
1: Just coming to, you know, I'm here with you, you know. And they somehow it works. They always feel safe. They always feel
2: anyway, normal. Husbands, that was for free. That one was for free. Try that
3: with
2: tonight.
3: With our kids and with your teenagers, when they're powering up, I remember when our first son, when he would power up, I would be right there with him, man. I'm short, but I'll power up big.
2: And one time I walked in and she says, you want to go? You want to go? I'm like, what is happening
3: right here? I didn't mean physically. But, I just meant, you want to talk about this?
2: Yeah.
3: But yes, I get riled up. And I should have been asking myself the question, why do I do that? Mm-hmm. And I think as parents, whether we're fostering, adopting, whatever, any kind of parent, step parents, we should be asking ourselves, why did that trigger me? Why do I want to respond in this certain way? Instead of getting low, I get even bigger. And I think the stories that you've shared, each one has just made me cry. Because it's not about the behavior. It's about what's going on inside that has happened.
1: Yes.
3: And I think our kids hold on to so much trauma. They hold on to so much stress and anxiety, even at school. All of our kids. And we're so bent on looking at what they are or aren't doing or how well they're doing in school or not, or obeying or not. And to get underneath the surface, I just love how you put your head on your hand and you say, what's going on? I love you. I'm with you. If my parents would have done that when I was little, I'd probably just cried on the spot and spilled my guts. Well, all these things are happening.
1: It always works.
3: Does it?
1: My daughter, they were like, okay. and here's the other part. This is more to divorced families, kids who are living from one end to the other.
3: Yeah.
1: Here's what I would like to say. It's easy to have our kids come from the other family and come home, and you get to see the attitude. And you take it personal and say, how dare that?
2: Yeah.
1: You know, how dare? It's easy to project. It's easy to bring our feelings to what our kids are going through. But sometimes it's good to step back and say, you know, my kid is wherever they're coming from, the other family, I have no idea.
3: And no control.
1: I wasn't there. And I'm going to step back and not be involved by letting my child just be. And here's the thing. We are the safest place they can be. Let's not make it a place where they feel unsafe by bringing up us, but also by attitude of not listening.
3: Mm-hmm.
1: Really coming along and say, validate, I know what you're feeling. How can I be of help?
3: Mm-hmm.
1: I'm here to listen when you're ready, you know?
3: How do you do that though? You have 6 kids. How are you doing that with all these kids?
1: Each differently, you know?
3: Really?
1: So I have 2 that do visitation. That means every Tuesday and Thursday, there are different behaviors at home. Because these kids just went so mom and they came back with different behavior. Or sometimes mom didn't show up. That's a whole different behavior. Mm. So you get to learn what triggers them or what mood they're in or what really caused the whole thing. The empathy helps us to really get to see each child individually because we get to understand the why. Here's what I've learned. My kids will fuel or spill out because I am the safest place for them to be.
3: Mm-hmm.
1: But they won't do it somewhere else at school.
2: So don't take it personally.
1: In my home. Also know, like, actually, sometimes those behaviors we see or the outrage is a sign of safety. It's a sign of I'm in a safe place.
2: Yeah.
1: I can truly let my feelings out. you know. So sometimes it's a positive way,
2: yeah.
1: You know, that we get to let them let it out, but we get to hear them too in a way. But it's never really about us.
2: We need to have your kids come on next time.
3: I know, that'd be fun.
2: I would literally love to hear their perspective.
1: Yes,
2: on everything you're saying, because it would be. It would be cool to hear from their side.
3: Well, I'm still stuck on the your kids come home and they vent because this is the safest place. Talk to the parents who that just like was a light bulb. Like my kids come home. My teachers say they're incredible. They're so great at school. And then they come home and I'm like, who are these children? They're terrible. How could the teacher say that? You're saying maybe this is the safe place that they can let all the emotions out.
1: Absolutely. It's not even a maybe. It's the fact.
3: It's the fact.
1: So you two are married.
3: Mm-hmm.
1: Most time you vent properly when you had an attitude with someone over there, right. Once you come to him.
2: Right.
3: For sure.
1: Because he's your safest place.
3: Yes.
1: And the person you can let out what you're feeling. But you won't do it the other end. So why do we feel the children cannot do the same?
3: Because they're mean when they do it and they don't say, I had this terrible day and this teacher was mean.
1: Absolutely. But
2: you're supposed to be the mature one.
1: Exactly. Yeah. You are supposed to be. Remember, you're supposed to be the one. Calm down. Meet your child where they are. No, it's not their responsibility to calm down. It is us as parents.
2: Yeah.
1: You know, and we get to help them. You know, I've had teachers who will say, we get to have kids and you call the parent and the parent shows up. You're like, oh.
3: Now I
1: get that.
3: Yeah.
1: And we don't want to be that parent.
3: Yeah.
1: On the other side, we want to be the other parent where my child comes and says, it's at home where I can do that because I feel safe and I feel comfortable. And sometimes they are yelling for help. They're yelling for help.
2: I mean, you come across pretty calm and collected. Do you ever lose it?
1: No, I never lose it. I never lose it because I saw how my
2: you
1: father.
2: You really don't?
1: Nope. Sometimes it's even a problem. You're like, we can never tell where you are.
2: Yeah.
3: you're so calm.
1: So calm.
2: And that's because of your dad, you think?
1: Yes. I learned the behaviors to do not let the behaviors decide what you're going to do or say. Also, my mom would always say, 10% happened to you. 90% is how you respond to that 10%.
3: Yeah.
1: That really helped me. Like, how I respond, that I have control.
3: Yeah.
1: But also, that is my decision. But what happened to me was small, in a way, that has helped me to, I don't know, just be calm and listen. I never had an opportunity to be hard as a kid. My one tool right now, my one tool in life is to listen to others, to let others tell you what they feel, to let others, in whatever way it feels, comes, to really lead them to, because I could never say even, can I have water? I could never say I'm tired. I could never say, I don't know. If my dad said, where's my socks? If I said, I don't know, I got beatings. Mm-hmm. If I said, I know, but I don't know, I'm going to get beatings. So there wasn't any way I could win in some way. You know? And so for me, it became a tool to friends, to people I work with. Let them be and listen. You know? And there's a humbling sense when you listen to others, even when you don't like it, you know, they're able to listen and hear to find the best way to.
3: A lot of couples are giving marriage whatever time and energy is left after work, kids, and everything else, and it's starting to take a toll. I bet a lot of you can relate to that.
2: I can.
3: And many are growing spiritually as individuals, but they're not connecting spiritually as a couple.
2: As a pastor or leader, you see this tension and it can feel overwhelming trying to know what to do next. You don't have to figure it out alone. We've built some simple tools to help you take that very first step.
3: And if you've wanted to do something for couples, but you really didn't want to build it from scratch, this is a super practical way to move forward. Purchase 10 or more workbooks and we'll include the full video study. 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
2: Let me tell you, strong families don't happen by accident. Sometimes all it takes is one intentional step to help couples reconnect again.
3: Your dad pounded you with lies and things about your character and who you were constantly. How did you get that out of your head?
1: Well, so even became a streak, it even became worse because even that's how the other people treated
3: right.
1: you. So you had it from both ends.
3: Yes.
1: And I believed it. Like I believed it every word that I was stupid, will never amount to anything at all. It's until this stranger, this guy, I don't know why, but his unconditional love, he never shared with me the gospel. He always showed up. He always showed up. Always. By him showing up all the time, and for me to come from living in the garbage in the sewer, being abused every night, for someone to see the best in me and put him in a school, like I feel like there was nothing in me, nothing good at all that I deserved to be where I was put, you know? And that's really what really helped me, that I was worthy, you know? I never had words of affirmation until I moved with this family, that Peter, you matter. And sometimes I'll say, what does that mean? And they say, you're special as my kids are. Or sometimes you'll say, you're a gift to us. And I'm saying, but how can I be a gift? I'm a burden to you. And they'll say, Peter, you show me how God loves me by you allowing to be in our lives, you know? And those are the things that truly began to change my life, like helped me understand that I was worthy, you know? I don't know if I shared with you last time I was here. There's one thing he did to this day that I still remember. So in Africa, most people didn't have cars during my time. And now there's lots of them. But usually the man drives and the wife sits on the other seat and the kids in the middle and then everyone else in the back. So this day, the wife was not there. And so he looked at me and said, Peter, you can sit in Cecilia's seat. I said, no, I can't sit there. I'm not worthy sitting there. And then he looked at me and said, Peter, you're worth. You matter. You can sit there. And that's all it took. That's all it took, that I could sit in the seat of his wife. To him, it was just a seat for sure. But for me, I never thought I was worthy sitting in places where he put me. Mm. And that really helped me to build myself, to know that really truly God loves me no matter what. And that is what has helped me to excel, to really remove the sound. And they come sometimes, you know, those sounds of, you know, you never amount to anything, but rather they became the power to me. So for me, you say you can, it's like a doing, you know, to really challenge myself, but also tell whatever I hear in my head to say, no, that's not true. I can do it.
2: I mean, it's amazing to watch you tell that story and just sense the power of the words of value on a young boy that you tear up decades later, you know, and you think even as a parent, when we miss those moments to reach into our son or daughter's life and say a word like that, you know, don't miss that moment. Grab it. Whether it's put them in the front seat or just say, you matter. We don't think they may.

0: you, but we get to do that. And I think as parents, it's never too late. Never too late to stop praying for your kids, to apologize to our kids for the things that we have maybe lacked or done or not done. And also the other thing I'm thinking, if all these kids that are in foster care, that have been abused, that have been forgotten, that have so much trauma in their lives, and we as a church and a people can step into some of these roles that are really hard, but now there's a book mm-hmm. that can help them.
1: Yes.
0: Talk to those people of just maybe somebody's on the fence, like, should we do foster care? Should we enter into that? It sounds like it's rough.
1: I mean, honestly, it is rough. But here's where I find the posture. My Jesus didn't come on earth and lived a comfortable life, pursued the comfortable life, that he lived a life that was exemplary, but also too that he's taught us that we suffer for him, we love him. Mm. And that's what it takes to be a foster parent or an adoptive parent. Like, it's not easy, you know, but it's worth it. Mm. Why? Because we're doing it for Jesus, not for our kids or ourselves, and for me as an American now. In my work as an American, they always tell me convenience. You know, are you saving money so you retire well? Like the happy, easy yes. life is kind of what I'm pounded all the time, you know? But looking at the Bible, that's not the life, the journey that God is calling. You know, sacrifice means uncomfortness. A sacrifice means things you don't like. Sacrifice means loving the people that don't look like you, don't act like you, have zero background like you. That is what sacrifice is. And if we are willing to follow that and love on our kids, one day we get to meet Jesus and say, you gave me an extra bedroom, that's what I use it for. You gave me a good job, I got to make money, that's what I use it for. You raised me in a good family, now I get to be the opposite to the child who never had a family. Good, faithful. I had a difficult childhood, girl, but look, you changed me and I get to be the vessel for those who have gone through because I understand it. Good and faithful servant.
0: Mm.
1: Is what he's asking us. Not simple things. Not easy things. Not things that will inconvenience. Yes. It's things that will inconvenience our lives that we go to sacrifice for. And that's parenting. And that's loving. And that's being there for our kids. Mm. And that's what foster care is. Truly. It's a temporary journey saying, God, these parents are struggling, but I'm willing to step in for those you love the most to be there for them as their mom and dad figure their lives. And if that doesn't come to the end, I want to be their dad, their mom as much as I can go. And if there's some ladies and men who are not married yet, but they are waiting for that special one. Mm. For me, yes, I want to get married, but also I've chosen to say, while I'm waiting, I'm going to be there for these kids. I've had my kids. They've never said, I wish we had a mom.
2: Mm.
1: They never had a dad.
0: Yeah.
1: That sometimes God will use us where we are. You know, the tradition says get married. But I think there's also an opportunity to be a mom, a dad, while you're waiting for that opportunity.
2: Yeah, that's beautiful.
0: It's a good word.
1: It can be also temporarily. You could be just, you know, foster parent for a short time, you know. And then down the road, God will bring someone who has a passion and loving that will come alongside what we would like to do in life.
0: I feel like this book is unusual and we've needed a book like this.
1: Yes.
0: Again, the book is called Love Does Not Conquer All and Other Surprising Lessons I Learned as a Foster Dad to More Than 40 Kids by Peter Mutabazi.
2: Well, I know for Ann and I, probably two of the most significant moments in our entire life were when our son adopted his two foster boys that he fostered that were brothers. At two different times, because the second boy came after they told him the birth mother will never have another child. And then they get a call a couple of years later and say, she had one and you've got a couple hours to decide.
0: It was like 15 minutes to decide.
1: That's why I have three of their siblings.
0: Yeah.
1: You know?
2: Boom. Yeah. And so, I mean, sitting in that courtroom when the judge said they're a Wilson, you know, it's just so powerful because, you know, we know. The little boys don't know what their life would have been.
1: Yes.
2: We know what they would have been. And to see that they have a totally different life, that's us. Yeah. We are adopted to a brand new life in Jesus, you know?
1: And think about even your family, just like 10 years ago, like that wasn't even somewhere close.
0: Right.
1: But when we are obedient and willing on how far the Lord will take

0: It's not always easy.
1: Right.
0: We need a joy that we get to step up for the most vulnerable.
2: And they've made our family so much better and richer.
0: I'm sure. Yeah. I saw that picture.
1: Yeah, you saw it. They don't look like us, but they are us. Thank you.
0: Wilsons, yes.
1: Hey, you can come back anytime. Next time, bring some kids.
0: Oh, please, I will. Maybe my teenagers.
2: Do that. Thanks, Peter.
1: And again, the book is called Love Does Not Conquer All. That's a good title.
2: It is.
1: It's against everything we've heard. It does not conquer all. And you can get it at familylifetoday.com. 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
5: Thanks for joining me today on Mission Network News. I'm Ruth Kramer. Lebanon's place within a web of regional political alliances and rivalries makes the Israel-Hezbollah war everyone's business. Then grim circumstances make Christian radio all the more needed in Mexico. We'll explain what's happening in just a few moments. But first, tensions rise across the Middle East as a shaky ceasefire holds between Israel and Hezbollah in Lebanon. Yet Israeli strikes are continuing in Syria. Samuel of Redemptive Story says the regional situation is complicated and yet connected.
6: It's pretty much everyone against Israel, one way, shape, or form. Turkey is certainly part of that and has always been anti-Israel, especially Erdogan.
5: Neighboring Turkey is now weighing in. President Tayyip Erdogan says regional instability could lead to more refugees and financial pressure.
6: He's basically trying to communicate that Lebanon is a sovereign nation and should take care of itself, that Israel's continued attacks destabilize the region, including making it more difficult for Syria to restand on its own two legs.
5: But there's still hope. One Kurdish pastor recently told Samuel,
6: in the midst of all of this chaos in our region is an opportunity for the gospel to go forth. And we're seeing that in the north part of Syria among the Kurds. God is doing something special. Many, many are coming to faith and following Jesus.
5: Samuel also describes gospel movements among the Alawite and Druze communities following recent violence.
6: It's in that instability that God does something. His spirit moves and people are drawn to him.
5: Pray that Christians in the Middle East will boldly share their faith as they care for people in need. Next, in Bangladesh, there's a growing sense of fear among Christians. That fear stems from two concerns: increasing persecution and rising tensions with neighboring India. Todd Nettleson with the Voice of the Martyrs USA says believers continue to face persecution at a local level.
7: They face mob violence. They face attacks at the village level. They sometimes face attacks within their own families.
5: The government's made statements supporting religious minorities.
7: The controlling party in the government has talked about being a rainbow country where people of different stripes, Hindus and Muslims and Buddhists and Christians, all have a place. But carrying that forward, especially at the village level, can be very difficult.
5: In some areas, Christians remain outsiders in the eyes of their neighbors. They often become easy targets for abuse. Another concern is the growing influence of Hindu nationalism in neighboring India. Many people move between Bangladesh and India, both legally and illegally.
7: Keep in mind, this is a Hindu nationalist party. Their philosophy is that India is a Hindu country. Only Hindus really belong there.
5: Believers fear this could bring the kind of persecution seen in other parts of India. Pray for the gospel to advance in Bangladesh. Pray, too, that God would protect believers in Bangladesh and neighboring India. And finally, organized criminal groups in Mexico are violating religious freedoms. Alejandro and Nayeli Vieira serve with Radio Encuentro Internacional, a partner of TWR in Mexico. Not only do some cartels demand payment to allow church gatherings to happen, they're also known to disrupt the services. Speaking through a translator, Alejandro says,
8: there is a fear in the communities. So people don't gather together at churches anymore because they are afraid for reprisals.
9: The breakdown of family structure leaves young people vulnerable to gang recruitment, and dozens of church leaders who try to save them have been kidnapped or killed in recent years. Radio Encuentro asks God to give strategic vision for broadcasting salvation, restoration for families, and hope for young people. They also pray that God would make their team invisible to enemies. Yet at the same time, Nayeli says the team wants to develop messages for gang members.
10: Ellos necesitan ser alcanzados también.
8: They also need to know Jesus. They also need to renounce to the cycle of violence in where they are.
9: Pray for God's blessing and protection over gospel broadcasts in Mexico. 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I'm Ruth Kramer.
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12: Let us run with endurance the race that is set before us, looking to Jesus, the founder and perfecter of our faith. Does confessing your sins over and over guarantee you a place in heaven? No, it doesn't. Certainty only comes when we understand justification by faith. Today, why believers can rejoice in their acquittal before God. From the Moody Church in Chicago, this is Running to Win with Dr. Erwin Lutzer, whose clear teaching helps us make it across the finish line. Today we continue a series from Romans chapter 8 on the blessings we've been given as children of an awesome God. Pastor Lutzer, you speak of a certificate of acquittal. Does this certificate work even if we sin after salvation?
13: First of all, Dave, I do want to clarify that, of course, a child can be saved. They may not understand justification, but they do know that they are sinners and that Jesus died in their place. That's really the heart of the gospel. But in answer to your question, the answer, of course, is yes, this certificate of acquittal is for us, even though we may stumble, we may sin, we confess our sins, but we are children of God. And because we are children of God, he takes us all the way home to heaven. What good news. We here at Running to Win not only desire to get the gospel of Jesus Christ around the world through technology, but rather to help you, the listener, understand that we are all sent into the world. We all have a role to play. And what excites me is when we begin to realize that God is working in other people's hearts, knowing that we shall come across their paths and we shall connect. That's why we are very encouraged through the book entitled Sent. At the end of this message, I'm going to be giving you some contact info as to how this book can be yours, and it will enlarge your horizon and see the people who live next door, your friends, your neighbors, and the opportunity that has been given to you to show them Christ. Now let me ask you another question. How many times do you have to be justified by God? How many times do you have to be declared righteous? You say, well, every time you sin? No, no, no, no. Then you wouldn't know where you stood with God. When you trust Christ as Savior, God declares you to be as righteous as Christ is, and he acquits you of all of your sin in one bundle. He takes it all away. The Bible says in Hebrews chapter 10, by one offering he perfected forever those who are sanctified. By one offering, God says, I have to just get rid of the whole legal entanglement that exists between me and a human being. And when they trust Christ as Savior, I simply wipe it away and credit to them Jesus Christ's righteousness, and they are mine forever. Praise God. Thank you. If that didn't ring your bell, your clapper's broken, my friend. Now let me ask you a question. Today we're thinking theologically, but I'll tell you why. Because I want your life changed. Wimpy theology, wimpy Christians. Strong theology, strong Christians. Amen? I think you should clap again. Let me ask you something. Was Martin Luther saved back there in the monastery when he confessed his sins 6 hours at a time? No, of course not. There are millions of people who are going to be in churches today, in synagogues and mosques and other places, that are going to be confessing their sins, and when they're finished, they have no idea where they stand really with God. And tomorrow is going to be another day, and they have no assurance that they belong to Him forever, because tomorrow is another day to sin, and they don't know where they're at, and they are not converted. You see, confession is not the way into the Christian life. The way into the Christian life is for you to receive the fact that Jesus died for sinners. He died in your place. And when you receive Him as Savior, God acquits you and declares you to be righteous and gives you the gift of righteousness when you trust Christ as Savior. Now, after that, we do confess our sins, absolutely. But we confess them not to be justified again. We confess them because it is a discipline that God puts upon us so that we will walk with Him in obedience, and there has to be deep repentance on the part of us as Christians. But it does not affect the status, the basic fundamental legal status of our relationship with God. God has acquitted us, and God has said, your sin, your condemnation for sin is wiped away. You know, one of the first doctrines that Luther dropped after he understood this was purgatory, because you see, purgatory was based on this notion that nobody dies righteous enough to go to heaven. Maybe a few, and we call them saints, but most people aren't righteous enough. But if they are purged long enough in the fires of purgatory and all the sin is burned away, then they'll be able to go to heaven. But Luther said, you know what? If the righteousness of God is credited to me right now because I've believed in Jesus, I can go from this life to the next without a break in consciousness. No need for purgatory, because Jesus paid it all. And all to Him I owe. And so you see, in one act, He justifies us. 24 hours a day, God says you need the righteousness of Jesus Christ if you're to be my child. 24 hours a day, Jesus supplies what God demands, the righteousness of Christ. So you see, it is a free gift. It covers all sin, past, present, and future. It frees us from God's condemnation. Now, God may discipline us, but the anger of God towards sin was taken out on Christ. It would be double jeopardy for God now to bring up those issues and to punish us in the way that Jesus was punished, because He bore it. And therefore, it was really an exposition of Romans chapter 8, verse 1. I hope that you were here when we began this series. There is therefore now no condemnation to them which are in Christ Jesus. You know, that's really good news for sinners. How many of you are sinners, by the way? Could I see your hands, please? How many of you have two broken arms? Could I see you? I'll tell you. If you didn't raise your hand, you just sinned. You lied. That's good news for sinners. There is therefore now no condemnation to them who are in Christ Jesus. Now you say, well, on what basis can God do this? Why can God do this? Well, Paul goes on to say, who shall bring any charge against God's elect? That is, God who justifies? Who is it to condemn? Who is to condemn? Some people think that it's a reference to Christ. Would Christ condemn? No. But is there anybody else out there who would condemn? No. Why? Because Jesus is the one who died. More than that, he was raised. He is at the right hand of God, who indeed intercedes for us. So there you go, devil. There you go, Wormwood, screw tape. Listen to that, eh? That's why I quote this so often. Disquiet of soul. Begone, Satan, for it is written, who shall lay a charge against God's elect? It is God who justifies. Who is he who condemns? Christ died, yea, rather, that is risen again. You see, the reason that God can acquit us is because Jesus died. Jesus died. I've explained before that God couldn't allow bygones to simply be bygones. God couldn't simply pretend that nothing happened. He had to provide a way for us in which his holiness would be totally preserved, not like Allah who simply forgives, but God needed to make sure that someone paid for sin, because the soul that sins, it will die. And so God needed someone to pay. And God says, the only one who can do it is myself. I'm going to do it in the person of Jesus. And the Trinity is going to come into play. And God the Son is going to die for God the Father and in our place and take our just condemnation and our sin. And he's going to take the hit for us. And so that's what the text says. It is Christ who died. He is going to take my place, and God will remain impeccably righteous and just, and yet the justifier of those who believe on Jesus. And then he goes on to say he is raised again. Why is the resurrection so important? It is not the basis of our forgiveness and acquittal. It is the cross that is. But the resurrection was absolutely important because it was proof of the fact that Jesus was who he claimed to be and did what he claimed to do, namely to bear our sin. And so because death and hell are two of our enemies, Jesus triumphantly was raised from the dead to prove his total victory over death and hell, and to prove that he indeed is God, a very God and a redeeming God. And so the Bible says that Jesus was risen again and he sat down in heaven. He's at the right hand of God the Father, the text says. Now, you know that in the Old Testament, the priest could go into the Holy of Holies only once a year, one day a year, I should say. And when he would go into the Holy of Holies, the Bible says always with blood that he would lay on the altar, because without the shedding of blood, there is no remission of sins. And so that's what the high priest did. Now, someday, maybe this afternoon, you ought to read Hebrews chapter 9. Hebrews chapter 9 says that there is a tabernacle in heaven, and that the one on earth was a faint replica of the tabernacle in heaven. And it says that when Jesus died, he entered into that tabernacle, not with the blood of bulls and of goats, but with his own blood. And this was done before he sat down at the right hand of God the Father. He entered there with his own blood. And there is proof, everlasting proof, redemption accomplished, the saved have been purchased, God's people have been guaranteed that they will find their way home, because the blood of Jesus is even there in heaven, in the heavenly sanctuary. That's what it says in Hebrews chapter 9, as proof of the fact that redemption is totally finished. Or else he couldn't have sat down. That's why the priests in the Old Testament were not allowed to sit down when they were on an 8-hour shift. It is because you can only sit down when your work is done, and until redemption was totally accomplished, it is then that Jesus sat down at the right hand of God the Father, where he sits today saying, "It is finished, it is done. Nothing more left to do to redeem those who will trust me as Savior." Now, the thing is that it's not only there, but it says he makes intercession for us. He is constantly there as a reminder that the benefits that he purchased in his death and resurrection are theirs for us to be guaranteed and to receive, and those benefits will take us all the way to heaven safely to our heavenly home. And rout doubts, fears, many dangers, toils, and snares, as it says in the hymn, Amazing Grace. But grace will lead me all the way home. And Jesus is there as the guarantee that indeed that is going to happen. Now, how do we summarize all this and bring it down, and why should your life be changed? First of all, do you notice that the security of the believer is really guaranteed? When you think it through, it is God who leads us to salvation and grants us the ability to believe in Christ, and those who do believe are the ones that God is committed to take all the way home to heaven. Now, if you're here today and you say, well, I don't have that kind of security, I don't have that sense of assurance, let me speak with you very, very candidly. Pretend that we're having a cup of tea together in my study, and it's just us talking. So if you can look into my eyes, and I'll try to look into yours too, though I have more than one person whose eyes I need to look into. First of all, number one, I speak to those of you who have trusted Christ as Savior, but you can't get your mind around this. You lack assurance because you say it is too good to be true. If I could believe these promises, then I'd know indeed that I was secure, because the promises are the guarantee. What you need to do is to ask God to show you the truth of these promises. To be so deeply rooted in the fact that who shall lay a charge against God's elect? It is God who justifies. And if you fit into that category, God is the one who has vindicated you. Who is going to disrupt and undo the work that he has done? There's nobody out there who's able to do it. Then I speak to those of you who've never trusted Christ as Savior, or you're not sure if you have, and you may not have at all, or even though you prayed a prayer or you made a decision. The fact is that it didn't take root. It was not transforming. It was a prayer that you prayed. Maybe somebody asked you to pray it, maybe even as a child, or maybe it was a decision that you made and you kind of thought, well, you know, I think I should add Jesus to the other things that I trust. Well, you have a different kind of a problem. But here's the good news. Do you see yourself as an absolute helpless sinner who cannot attain to the righteousness of God, who must receive it as a free gift from Jesus alone, because he's the only one qualified to give it to you, and it's only his righteousness that God accepts? As long as you're thinking, well, you know, I belong to another religion and that's okay too, you're missing the point. The other religion may have good teaching. What the other religion doesn't have is a Savior able to save you from your sins. So remember that. At this point, you don't need good teaching, however beneficial it may be in a different context. What you need is somebody to deal with your sin, who's able to. And Jesus is the only one out there who's able to do that. There is nobody else out there. And so what you need to do is to realize that you need to give up all dependence upon who you are, in terms of your abilities, in terms of your gifting, in terms of your accomplishment, in terms of your beliefs, in other good teachings. And you must say, I receive Christ as my Savior. That's how you can find out whether or not you are a member of the elect. Because God, if he grants you that ability, and if you have the smallest desire in your heart to trust Christ as Savior, I urge you to. And if you're not sure that you've done it in the past, say now, I am doing it understanding what I'm doing, because I need a Savior, and you trust him alone. There's something else, and that is that self-condemnation must be confronted with the declaration of God. It must be confronted with the declaration of God. Who is it that lays a charge against God's elect?
14: You see, if we look within and we see our sins and we see our failures and we become absorbed with them and we have this terrible, terrible opinion of ourselves, and it's because we don't believe God's word and we don't know where to turn, what we do is we turn to what God has done for us in Jesus, and we affirm the fact that who is he who condemns? Christ is the one who died. How can Satan possibly stand against that? It is our faith in him. And that, by the way, is why we know that God loves us. I think of a man, for example, in Scotland that I read about who had a terrible accident when he was a teenager, broke his neck, 40 years in bed. And yet he's a firm believer. And somebody said to him, you know, how do you know that God loves you? You know, and that's the way we treat people today. We go to people like that in the hospital and we say, oh, you know, God loves you. And their point is, what do you mean he loves me? Here's everybody else running around and they've got two good legs and they're living. And look at here, I'm lying here. I've lost my job. I've got this problem, this problem. I mean, that really, really registers God loves me. Where in the world is the love? My friend, how do we answer that? We answer it like the man lying in bed for 40 years does. He says, when I begin to doubt the love of God, I go back to this. He who spared not his own son, but delivered him up for us all, how shall he not also with him freely give us all things? And who shall lay a charge against God's elect? That is God who justifies you. Always return to the cross as the greatest proof that God loves, God cares, God saves. And that is your hope. And if you trust Christ, it will take you all the way to heaven. The terrors of law and of God with me can have nothing to do. My Savior's obedience and blood hides all of my sins from view. My name on the palm of his hands, eternity cannot erase. Forever there it stands, a mark of indelible grace. That, my friend, is the gospel. Will you believe it? Will you trust it? Will you acknowledge it? Will you live by it? And when you're in despair and depression, will you do as I do? Point to this text and remind myself that nobody can bring a charge against God's elect. Nobody can condemn. God justifies. Jesus died. Jesus is in heaven as proof. And I belong to him forever. Join me as we pray. Now, Father, apart from the work of your Spirit, what I've said is just words. Who is going to convince the person who comes here today satisfied with himself that he needs a Savior? Only your Spirit will. Who's going to give hope to the addict who's come here today, feeling that they have so disappointed you that you're mad at them? Who's going to transform their lives? Who's going to show to the woman who is with us, who is self-assured, who's convinced that she doesn't need a Savior? Who is going to overcome all that? Father, we just acknowledge that you've shut us up to total helplessness. Only you can. But would you now? Would you draw people to yourself? If you're here today and you're a believer, would you say, Lord Jesus, thank you for saving me. Thank you for the assurance that I belong to you. If you're not sure that you're a believer, would you at this moment say, God, today I receive your Son as my Savior. I trust him. I believe that he died in my place and took my condemnation that I so richly deserved. Would you tell him that you trust him as yours? Tell him right there. You're listening by radio, internet. You've joined us here in the sanctuary of Moody Church. Would you right now receive Christ as Savior? And so why won't you? Why do you struggle? What are you waiting for?
15: Father, save those who've listened to your word today. In Jesus' name, amen. Amen. My friend, I want to ask you a question. Don't you think that you owe it to others to share the good news of the gospel with them? What hinders you? Do you see insurmountable barriers in sharing your faith? Wouldn't it be wonderful if you would learn how to share your faith in the ordinary events of life? 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Very quickly, I sure hope that you have a pen or pencil handy, because we're making available for you a book entitled Sent. 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The title of the book is simply one word, Sent. Thank you so much in advance for helping us and joining with us as we run toward the finish line.
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18: With SRN News, I'm Jason Walker. Senate and the House have now passed a bipartisan housing bill that will bring down home prices and supplies. Now, President Trump says he will sign that measure into law. More problems with Iranian diplomats and Trump administration patients may be wearing a bit thin by now. U.S. and Iran dispute whether Tehran had agreed to allow U.N. inspections of its nuclear sites. In the meantime, it appears some GOP lawmakers are turning into cowards. The Senate approving a war powers resolution that could block U.S. military action against Iran.
19: The vote came as lawmakers keep a wary watch on President Trump's efforts to resolve the conflict. It was the 10th time the Senate has tried to advance a war powers resolution. This one may have finally succeeded because a growing number of Republicans, both in the House and Senate, have expressed their concerns over the war and the deal the president made to bring it to a close. It also comes as the Pentagon is seeking $80 billion from Congress, largely to rebuild munitions and stockpiles already used up in the war. Bob Agner reporting.
18: Sentencing for those convicted for violence during an immigration center protest.
20: Former Marine Benjamin Song was convicted of attempted murder last March after prosecutors say he opened fire and wounded a police officer during a protest at the Prairie Land Detention Center in Texas last year. Song has now been sentenced to 100 years in federal prison. Seven other protesters received prison terms ranging from 30 to 70 years. U.S. District Judge Reed O'Connor says what happened last July was not a protest, but an assault on democracy, and that the need to deter this type of conduct is high. Critics warn the implications from the case could affect free speech.
18: And this is SRN News. Now, the Trump administration is defending religious freedom in New York. More from correspondent Michael Harrington.
21: The Department of Justice says it will intervene on behalf of a Catholic organization that is fighting a state law requiring medical facilities to allow men to be housed in areas designated for women and to use their restrooms. The Dominican Sisters of Hawthorne operate a residential hospice care program. The DOJ argues that the New York transgender law violates the Constitution, specifically its protections of religious freedom and expression. Michael Harrington reporting.
18: A judge in Missouri striking down a series of restrictions on abortion, finding they violate a constitutional amendment that voters approved in 2024. Many of the provisions already on hold because of an earlier court ruling. However, one change resulting from that decision, the Planned Parenthood affiliates will be able to dispense abortion pills. This is SRN News. A rough day on Wall Street as artificial intelligence companies drag the markets down. Many investors are having some, well, second thoughts now. We have more on the story from Wall Street Activities correspondent Damian Troisi in New York.
0: Stocks fell on Wall Street Tuesday. The S&P 500 fell 1.4%, weighed down by a sell-off in big technology stocks. The Dow fell 97 points, or 0.1%. The Nasdaq Composite fell 2.2%. The selling was concentrated in companies with a big focus on artificial intelligence technology. They've been making big gains in recent months, helping the broader market on its record-setting run this year. The recent downturn follows rising worries about potential interest rate hikes this year. The Federal Reserve has signaled that it might raise its benchmark interest rate to fight inflation, but higher rates could weigh on economic growth. Damian Troisi, New York.
18: And more details at srnnews.com.
2: 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And without faith, it's impossible to please him. 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

0: This is Becky, your afternoon host. 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
2: 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We suggest these responses. "Thank you. I appreciate that you thought of me, but I can't participate this year." Or, "Thank you for inviting me. It'll be a great evening, but I have to pass, so enjoy."
1: Don't let your emotions rule. 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
1: With SRN News, I'm Jason Walker. Justice Department announcing criminal charges against 455 people, all part of a healthcare fraud crackdown that authorities say involved billions in false claims submitted to insurance companies. Among those charged is a nurse practitioner accused in Texas of billing Medicare for medically unnecessary wound care procedures, then using the proceeds for luxury cars. Acting Attorney General Todd Blanche.
2: These individuals participated in healthcare fraud schemes involving over $6.5 billion in false claims submitted to Medicare, Medicaid, and other healthcare programs.
1: U.S. Centers for Medicare and Medicaid Services Administrator Dr. Mehmet Oz says one case of fraud resulted in a death.
3: The EKG was taken. His parents were told he was fine. The doctor, we believe, from the moment he got the image to said it was fine was 11 seconds. The parents who had been marketed to, claiming that their kid might be at risk, were therefore told the kid was fine, when in fact nothing had been done. The October EKG was read as normal. The kid was dead a month later.
1: More problems with Iranian diplomats and Trump administration patients may be wearing very thin now. U.S. and Iran dispute whether Tehran had actually agreed to allow U.N. inspections of its nuclear sites. In the meantime, the Senate has given approval now to a war powers resolution to block U.S. military action against Iran. It comes as the Pentagon seeks $80 billion from Congress for the Iran war as it backfills munitions and stockpiles. Another Tuesday, primary day, voters have gone to the polls in Maryland, New York, South Carolina, and Utah. SRN News. Republicans and Democrats far apart when it comes to morality. Correspondent Michael Harrington explains.
4: A new Gallup poll asks Americans whether they deem certain behaviors or practices morally acceptable, and the difference when it comes to political parties is stark. 73% of Democrats think abortion is morally acceptable, compared to just 18% of Republicans. 83% of Democrats see no problem with sex outside of marriage versus 46% of GOP members. And 60% of Democrats view transgenderism as morally acceptable. Only 5% of Republicans agree. Michael Harrington reported.
1: New regulations on Texas summer camps prompting some to shut down. Those regulations were introduced after deadly floods 1 year ago and require camps to implement costly safety measures. This is SRN News. U.S. corporations now one step closer to recovering assets taken away during the Marxist revolution in Cuba.
5: The Supreme Court has ruled that ExxonMobil can sue Cuban state-owned companies in American courts over property on the island nation that was seized after Fidel Castro took power. The decision Tuesday was the second in as many months in favor of U.S. owners of Cuban property that was confiscated by the communist government more than 65 years ago. Bob Agnew reporting.
1: Security teams in the Turkish capital have now carried out a major operation ahead of next month's NATO summit and detained more than 200 people suspected of links to extremist groups. The raids also apprehended suspects linked to the Islamic State group. President Trump is expected to attend that two-day summit. It gets underway on July the 7th. More details at srnnews.com.
6: I'm Reggie Sanchez, pastor of Gospel Community Church in Littleton, with today's good news, Hebrews 11:6. And without faith, it's impossible to please him. 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
11: If you get frustrated, go take a walk, go pray, go do something with your spouse. Don't do that with a child. Emotional consequences are not helpful.
12: That's Dr. John Townsend, and he joins us today on Focus on the Family with Jim Daly. He's going to help you set boundaries with your children. I'm John Fuller.
10: John, I'm looking forward to this. I mean, my boys are now in their 20s, but this is the kind of information I wish I would have understood and digested with Gene to be able to do this better. I mean, we understood the concepts, but we didn't slow down to really apply them as best as we could. And for that reason, you know, we want to make sure you're equipped as a parent of younger children to be able to apply these boundaries, because the outcomes are so good. And children feel more confident, more secure, even though it takes a little bit of, discipline to be able to apply these as a parent. But it's going to be great content.
12: Yeah, and Dr. John Townsend is a speaker and best-selling author, and we're covering a book he co-wrote with Dr. Henry Cloud. It's called Boundaries with Kids, How Healthy Choices Grow Healthy Children. And we'll encourage you to get a copy of that.
10: Yeah, that's so good. Welcome. Good to have you back, John.
11: Great to be here.
10: What are some of those obstacles that parents run into when they're setting boundaries?
11: Well, there's two ways to look at the obstacles. First is things that kids do to oppose boundaries, that they don't like them at first. They escalate sometimes, and they blow up, or they melt down. Sometimes they withdraw and feel hurt, and, you know, they don't feel very loved. And sometimes they manipulate to get around it. But that's not the biggest obstacle. The biggest obstacle is us. The parent, and some attitudes that we have and mindsets that we have that we've got to look at. That makes the biggest difference in the world. Let me give you a few examples. One is to need the child's love. I need my child to think I'm good and loving and helpful and think positive about me. I need my child. Well, if you need your child to think positive of you, you'll never say no. You'll be the circus parent. Another one is, this is a technical term, but it's very important in parenting, fragilizing. To fragilize means to think that your child is a little broken egg, that you've got to walk on eggshells around so that when child gets uncomfortable because you're frustrating them or saying no, are they going to fall apart? Are they going to have a nervous breakdown? And that's making somebody who's pretty resilient most of the time fragile. That's a problem in parenting.
10: Let me ask you in that regard, because this is a really critical point. The fact that culturally we're avoiding allowing that resilience, because we're doing exactly what you're saying. We're overprotective. We're overly engaged. Mm-hmm. And I think, again, this is one of those aha moments for a lot of parents who are watching or listening, who are the helicopter parent, the hovering parent, because they feel that's the responsibility of a parent of a 3-year-old, 5-year-old, 9-year-old. Mm-hmm. Why do we need to back down a little bit? Because of the outcomes that will occur if we don't.
11: Yeah, the best way to look at that is look at the sources for reality. One is the research. It just says if you are always keeping the child from any discomfort or unhappiness of any kind, you put out an anxious child. They feel insecure, like I don't have the strength to handle, you know, hard things, and I don't have frustration tolerance. And all of a sudden, they're very scared about life because somebody took care of this for them. The second is project into the future. Now, if I don't want him or her at 9 to ever feel bad, what kind of a husband or a wife or a worker or a minister or a friend are they going to be? They're going to be overwhelmed with life all the time. And the third source is, let's read our Bible. What does it say in Ephesians? It says that we're supposed to build each other up with grace and truth. Well, grace is the love and the support and the listening. And truth is, hey, there's some house rules here. So it's just not even a question anymore, that the children need to know what no means and to have their own no, ultimately.
10: Yeah, that's so good. We're going to do something a little different. We've got some callers who have sent their questions in knowing this program was going to occur, which I think is great. So, you know, our goal here at Focus is to help you do this parenting job as best as you can. That's always our goal. And hearing from you in this way, I think we're going to do a few, is a great way to put real people in this spot and let them ask you a question. So let's take the first one.
13: I'm wondering at what age it's appropriate to start
8: disciplining your child? In general, you know, I was always taught that you just start as early as possible, but I'm wondering, like, what age they can start connecting the cause and effect of their actions. Like, I would assume it's before they can have, you know, a full conversation, but I'm just not sure what that point is.
11: It's a great question. I don't believe in a lot of this during infancy. The first 12 months, that child is busy just trying to figure out what the world is and where love is and where safety is. And they don't even have the neurological capacity yet to understand the meaning of the word no. It was a few exceptions, maybe structure and feeding times and nap times later in the first year. But toddlerhood is where I believe it needs to begin, which is, you know, the onesie-twosie. And that's when they can learn language. Cognitively, they can go, oh, there's this word called no, I need to understand this. And if a parent will lovingly just set out the house rules, you know, here's how you treat your dog, or here's how you obey mom and dad, or these sorts of things. And when they have a bad attitude, help to correct that. That's very important, very helpful. And it sets the stage. Don't start that too late. And toddlerhood is fine for that.
10: Yeah. Let me ask you, especially like with young children, kind of the phase we're talking about right now, the mom who is just struggling with the get your shoes on because it's time to go. I mean, this sounds simple, but it's so right. And she has to repeat that, or dad has to repeat that 20 times. Mm-hmm. I said, get your shoes on, we got to go. How do you create a boundary around that and enforcement of timeliness?
11: Well, the first thing you have to do is to realize that if you say it several times, that's a thing that we call nagging. And nagging without consequences creates insanity.
10: Right.
11: Because the child learns, well, they always say it five times. Right. I'm a number four right now. I'm fine.
10: Yeah. Isn't it interesting? They do learn how to delay.
11: So you tell them, I always say, give them the 30,000 picture. You know, sweetheart, I used to say it seven times, and I think that I'm going to change that. I'm going to do it one time, and then you'll have the timeout, or I'll take away the toy if it doesn't happen. Well, they don't believe that because they have a thousand experiences of mom doing it or dad doing it that way. But then when you follow that up, and after the one time you take the toy away or whatever, and the child is now in a new reality, I'm living in a new world because I lost something and they followed up. And so that's going to be a conflict. It's going to be upsetness, but you have to tolerate that and be loving about it. And the more you do that, and don't nag, but say after the first time. I've got parents that were friends that said, once we did that, all of a sudden we have all this lack of angst and we had more fun time.
10: Yeah, interesting. You know, that's the goal, right?
11: That's the goal.
10: Things happen when asked and consequences are few.
11: And they put on their shoes.
10: Yeah.
11: Believe that, Jeff.
10: Which is the goal. My goodness. No. You know, another concept in the same space is something you referred to as emotional consequences, to avoid emotional consequences. And this is another big one that we as parents tend to fail at because we get emotional. We're angry and because it's now driven our temperature emotionally up. I said to get those shoes on now. And that's not helpful because that kind of reaction or direction, boundary, it starts to hurt the identity of the child. They think shame. It's shame. Okay, I'm not doing the right thing. For whatever reason, the child may not even understand it. I just enjoy playing. I want to color more. I don't want to put my shoes on. But the parent's unhealthy emotional rise can lead to some issues later.
11: Right. You know, it reminds me of Colossians 3, where the Bible says, don't exasperate or embitter your child because they'll get discouraged.
10: Well, that is a good scripture.
11: It makes so much sense because when you look at it, there's this little person called a child and there's this big people out here, and you want the big people to be sane. They want to be loving and rational, all those things. And if mom or dad blows their top with these emotional consequences, these shaming things, the kid thinks, I live in a crazy world. And it's scary because they're not safe anymore. But if the parent goes, this is the rule. Now, here, I'm going to be clear about it, and stays warm about it. I'm firm, but warm. The child goes, oh, I live in sanity, and she's safe, and he's safe, and I can do this. So you have, if you get frustrated, go take a walk, go pray, go do something with your spouse. Don't do that with the child. Emotional consequences are not helpful.
10: And I mean, this is a thing that I've noticed even in raising my boys. You have to do everything within your power to always be the adult, to always be the calm one, the calm voice, never move into a place where you get angry and emotionally destructive, if I could say it that way. That's a challenge, because they will, boy, the teen years, will they push your buttons or what? So, but you have to come back to this, okay, I'm the parent, I'm not the child, but we can tend to, as parents, to get down in the mud with them.
11: You know what I think really helps there, Jim, is that anytime you end that immediate crisis, a meltdown in the grocery store or somebody smoking dope at 14, you know, whatever the meltdown is, is don't get lost in the present crisis. Think future.
10: Right.
11: What I'm getting ready to do with my child, I want to play the long game. How am I going to affect them as a parent, as a somebody, you know, who's in their 30s? And what I next do will get me into my prefrontal cortex, and I won't be amygdala hijacked, fighting and flighting. Just think about the future when that happens, and you'll be the adult.
10: And it's a good distraction, too, in the present. Think about the future.
12: Okay. Yeah. Mm-hmm. This is Focus on the Family with Jim Daly, and today we're talking with Dr. John Townsend about, really, it's a classic book that he co-wrote with Dr. Henry Cloud, Boundaries with Kids, How Healthy Choices Grow Healthy Children. There's so much here. And we've got copies here at the ministry. 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
10: John, we have another parent who wants to ask a question. Let's hear what their question is.
13: So one of my twins in particular has always been a little more emotionally sensitive boy. And where it's coming out now in these preteen years is just kind of like a overall moodiness or sullenness. Really, it pushes my buttons, just the facial expressions and just the kind of like woe is me-ism where I'm trying to, you know, we really want our kids to see all the good that God has for them. And so how do you handle that without heaping shame?
11: You know, this is a really important question because, especially in teen years, the hormones take over, puberty takes over, the endocrine's going, and the moodiness happens, and a lot of parents are, goodness gracious, I want this child to see the good things that God's brought around. So this is sort of a semi-boundaries and semi-also attachment relationship question. In terms of the boundaries part, when there's misbehavior with a sensitive teen, it doesn't mean you drop the rule and say, well, if you're upset, if it's going to make you discouraged, if it's a reasonable boundary about behavior or conduct, these sorts of things, you got to hold the rule. But you do need to listen more. And what we find is instead of saying, stop feeling moody, get happy, you know.
10: Yeah.
11: I never work with me, is when you keep the structure, but you also say, tell me more about it. When the child feels understood that my parent is with me, even though I'm down. I mean, think about David in the Psalms. He was always complaining to God, and that's why we know it's okay. And God was okay with it. The child begins to feel like, you're in the well with me. I do feel bad about my dating life or my I'm not doing well in sports or whatever. And the parent comes in and says, I know that's tough. The child feels like I'm in this empty well of pain, but you're not talking me out of it. You're in the well with me, giving me grace and attunement. And the child begins to think, this is okay, but don't drop the structure and the responsibility at the same time. It's a win-win, not a zero-sum game.
10: John, let me ask you this. How can parents teach their children to manage their own responsibilities? I mean, that's kind of the golden question, actually, because this is what every parent at every stage is going to be troubled by. How do I do this? How do I teach my child life responsibilities and they then do them?
11: I can give you the big picture in four words, if it helps with this, because this is the question, is how do you incentivize kids to make good choices with the boundary thing? The first thing is love, because no child can take a boundary or a rule or a job or an obligation unless they know they're loved, because they're going to be disheartened. None of us can do things if we think somebody's not on our side and on our team. So you got to love them and let them know and be attached to them. But the second thing is you got to give them the rules. Here's the truth. The truth is, this is how we conduct things in our house. So they know it. They got to be informed. It's not okay to say, I'm going to give you a consequence, and they never knew. Here's the house rules. Can I tell a funny story about that?
10: Yeah.
11: There's universal house rules like obey parents and help out with chores and do your homework. And then there's those ones that are particular to your child, like your child's personality. Like you, with an extrovert, then you take away their phone because they love social stuff. With the introvert, then they can't have a lot of alone time. I mean, you know the children. And Barbie and I, when the kids were small, we had horrible bathroom things. They just go, I don't know what it's about the bathroom and brushing teeth. They would just do these things. And finally, we were writing things like, don't put toothpaste on the dog. And it was like so particular. And so we finally got, wait a minute, this is leave the bathroom like you found it. Okay.
10: Right.
11: So you've got to go through the universal rules and the particular rules. But that's the second thing, is the truth, the rules. The third thing, and this is what's so scary for parents, especially Christian parents, is freedom. You got to be free to disobey. Because if you're not free to disobey, you'll never learn. And the parents that are uber, uber controlling and kind of rigid, the kid never has a chance to disobey, and watch what happens later in life in college.
10: I want to emphasize this because this is really good. It's kind of another light bulb. It feels like as we're parenting in our limited ability, and that's okay. I mean, we haven't done this before. It didn't come with a manual. You're learning as you go. And how many parents want a do-over? You ever say that to Dina?
11: Mm-hmm.
10: I've said that to Gina. I wish I could have a do-over. Yeah. But in that regard, it's okay for the child to fail.
11: Mm-hmm.
10: You actually want them to, and then be that net to help them learn from that and
11: right.
10: to do better next time. I think this would be true for Gene and I think we had a goal of zero failure rate. And that's so unhealthy
11: right.
10: for the child. And that would be a do-over for me, to be more engaged with our boys, to allow them to fail and allow them to be healthy in that.
11: Right. Now, there's certainly a limit to that. You don't tell a three-year-old they can run out in traffic. That's
10: right.
11: awful. But, yeah, they need to be able to fail, because there's no learning without it. You know, you take Joshua 24. It says, choose this day who you're going to serve. God even says, I'm not going to make you do this. There's no have to here. And the thing that, especially in those middle years, guys, you want to be around when they fail. So mm-hmm. we didn't want perfect children those age, because we had the suspicion that if they were perfect with us and we couldn't be around to monitor things and guide things, in college is going to be a nightmare.
10: Correct.
11: We always felt a little insecure around some parents that their kids are just kicking it, and just how can I please my parents during the junior high years and the high school years, and we were thinking, gosh, we're not that. And then we found out these nightmares happen in college, because now they learned how to choose. So freedom is a good thing. So the first step is the love. The second thing, here's the rule, that's the boundary. The third is the freedom to fail and to disobey. And the fourth is reality consequences.
10: Mm.
11: Here's what happens.
10: Yeah.
11: And I've set up appropriate reality consequences, which is giving them something they don't want, like chores, taking away something they do want, like a phone, and there's the whole four words. And that's kind of what the book is about.
10: Yeah.
12: You know, in terms of responsibility, Dr. Towson, there is a moment most of us parents face where our child says, I can't do it. And there's something in what you just said that is making me wonder, how do we handle those moments? Because we aspire to actually, you can do that, because we think you can. There's some coaching involved in there. There's some natural consequences, some failure. But how do we help our child understand the difference between, I just don't want to do that, or I don't think I can, and my parents really want me to?
11: Yeah, John, that's just a real normal problem. In the book, we call it the law of responsibility. How do you bear your own load, like Galatians 6 says? And a lot of children will think, I can't do it because it's uncomfortable. Now, some things they can't do. That's why it's important to have age-appropriate responsibilities. In the book, we've got a table on that, so you can know what's different between a 4-year-old and a 13-year-old, because there's some things they cannot do. But you start with what I call OJT,

0: That's how kids learn competency in life, for a skill or a marriage or faith.
1: Let's hear one more question before we end today. And I want us to come back tomorrow, if you're willing, and we'll keep this rolling because it's so good for parents to really understand boundaries. Let's listen to this question.
2: My question relates to my 14-month-old. I'm a first-time mother to a beautiful little girl, and I'm finding myself saying the word no to her a lot more than I ever thought I would. And she now says no back to me, and it feels like a little bit of a game. And I'm just wondering, how can I implement boundaries? How can I deter her from doing things that are unsafe? How can I get her to stop doing things I don't want her to do without the use of the word no, especially during a season where communication is limited right now with the skills that she has. So any feedback would be much appreciated. Thank you again. Bye.
1: This is the ultimate question for parents, how we get into this no debate. It's like a tennis match where the ball is the word no, and it's going back and forth over the net.
0: It really is. Well, let me pose another way to look at this. So why toddlerhood to avoid no? Might as well stop it in early childhood or late childhood or early adolescence or late. Maybe saying no is a bad thing all the way through life. Well, there's going to be a nightmare. And so let's don't just think about the toddlerhood. If you don't like the word no, there's a problem because it's a great word. What does Matthew 5 say? Let your yes be yes, or your no be no. It helps us. It gives us structure. So what we found out is the only group that shouldn't really have a lot of no is, like we talked about earlier, the infant. They really can't metabolize or digest that. But a toddler on, they need it and they learn it. And I'm so happy with this caller because her child is responding with her own no, meaning I'm developing an identity. I'm going to protect myself. I might have a good relationship and not let anybody, you know, gaslight me. So when the toddler says, does what you don't like, and you say no, and it's a firm no, and it's a nice no, but it's not a mean no, then they begin to protest, set the consequence, make it a reasonable consequence. And after it's become like normalized, that this is the way my family is, this is the way mom and dad are, they calm down. It's like the rails of the crib for a baby. Structure brings security. A kid without a no in their lives is more insecure.
1: Yeah. Mm.
0: And if you look at the long-term research on parenting, it's really, really interesting. There are two factors of all these studies about what makes a nice person by age 21, from 0 to 21, two factors. One is appropriate warmth, real warmth, listening, getting down to their level, you know, caring. And the second is appropriate structure and strictness. That's the two that matter.
1: It's really interesting. And unfortunately, as parents, we tend to see those as very different things. And like most of life, we lean into one and not the other. And when you do that in an imbalanced way, you end up with problems either way.
0: And you end up with a split parent problem, the Disney parent and the uber strict parent. And then the child learns, here's where I have fun, I can do what I want, and here's the one that I'm kind of afraid of and resentful. Parents need to be integrated in what the Bible calls grace and truth.
1: That's good. John, right at the end here, I want to cover one thing that seems to be kind of a phenom amongst younger parents right now, this idea of avoiding the word no, that it's not a healthy thing. And I think they refer to it as gentle parenting. Speak to that issue. It's kind of touching on this idea of being out of balance in one direction. And I, you know, some of the best advice I ever got from a friend, he said, try to say yes in your parenting more than no. But that came to activity. You know, when your son asks you or your daughter, do you want to play catch? Try to say yes. Don't say no, I'm busy. And that's how he was applying it. And I think that's a distinction too. Say yes when it comes to things your child wants to do after work or whatever it might be, rather than saying, I'm really tired, I'm busy, whatever. Then there's this don't say no in order to be gentle on the child. Speak to that.
0: Well, I think that the gentle parenting thought pattern, there's some strengths in it. One is they tend to be more emotionally attuned to how the child is feeling. That's very important. The attunement is a big deal. Also, I think it's good to sometimes explain the why. Instead of just, I'm the mommy all the time, you know, because I'm the parent. Well, sometimes you have to do that. But sometimes it's helpful to say because, you know, it might hurt somebody's feelings because we want you to be a success. And the fact that it's kind of anti-harshness, well, harshness can really damage a child. But here's the weaknesses, I think. No matter how warm we are and how

0: attuned emotion we are, it can become permissiveness. And then the child doesn't learn structure and responsibility. Also, there's an over-validating, they call it sometimes, of always overpraising everything. And that can dysregulate the neurology of a child's brain because they know that they're not that great and they begin to feel like they're a sham. So you're telling me I'm going to be the next president. Well, maybe I am, but right now I can't even make it through my classes. So they feel this disconnect. The overpraising can be a problem. And also the collaborative conversation instead of no. Like, well, let's work this out together. Well, what that does is the child begins to think, I'm in charge here too, right? I'm just like these guys are. These
1: I got a vote.
0: I got a big vote. And instead of, I'm going to be in a world where there are authority figures and there's a God who owns everything and there's bosses and all this sort of thing, it becomes more confusing for them and sometimes creates a sense of entitlement and the inability, this is the big one, the inability to tolerate life's limits.
1: Yeah. That's big, and it seems epidemic right now. So, John, like I said, this is great. Let's go another day and cover some more of the content in the book. And what a great book it is. Dr. John Townsend with his co-author, Henry Cloud, Boundaries with Kids, How Healthy Choices Grow Healthy Children. 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And just know that you know you're supporting something that we are having an impact, John. Mm-hmm. I think last year alone, we were able to help 470,000 families prepare for that parenting journey. That's a good thing. And we're really, I'm grateful that Focus is having that kind of impact.
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1: And Dr. Townsend, you're involved with raising up the next generation of strong Christian counselors through your efforts at Concordia. Tell us more about that.
0: Well, it's the Townsend Institute for Leadership and Counseling at Concordia University in Irvine, California. It's for people that want an opportunity to enhance their career, get a new career, move up the ladder. We're a fully accredited remote graduate degree school. We got three programs. You can get a master's or a certificate in counseling, or an organizational leadership, or an executive coaching and consulting. And we have now a PhD in counseling. And actually, Forbes magazine made us the number one remote PhD in counseling. So we're real happy about that. Yeah, we have hundreds of students. They're getting great jobs. We're at the bottom third of expensive schools like ours. And we have these great guest experts, people like Henry Cloud, Patrick Lencioni. There's a person named Jim Daly who speaks with our students who's very well.
1: It's always fun to talk to the students.
0: So, yeah, we're at townsendinstitute.com.
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2: Many of our listeners are Christians, interested in ancient history, and like to read about the latest archaeological discoveries. However, they are concerned when, say, some ancient remains are carbon-14 dated at 40 or even 50,000 years old. According to the Bible, the creation itself is no more than 10,000 years old, so how does the Bible-believing Christian handle this kind of information? To assure ourselves, we need to lift the cloak of secrecy about carbon-14 dating. Willard Libby developed the carbon-14 dating method in 1947. This was considered such a major breakthrough that he received the Nobel Prize a few years later. However, like every other method of measurement, the method itself had to be calibrated against things of historically dated and known age. Libby used wooden coffin lids, and for the earliest dates was obliged to use historically dated material from Egypt. Libby reported in a footnote that the Egyptologist had confessed that Egyptian dating is, quote, perhaps 5 centuries too old at 5,000 years, unquote. This one little footnote reveals that if Egyptian dates were honestly brought forward by 500 years, they would confirm the biblical Exodus. Secondly, any ages greater than about 5,000 years are beyond the range of historical calibration. The bottom line is that the carbon-14 method does have several serious and recognized problems beyond about 2,000 years.
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1: This is Max McLean. When Jesus opens the seventh seal of judgment on the earth, what emerges? Listen to the Bible from Revelation 8. When he opened the seventh seal, there was silence in heaven for about half an hour. And I saw the seven angels who stand before God, and to them were given seven trumpets. Another angel who had a golden censer came and stood at the altar. He was given much incense to offer with the prayers of all the saints on the golden altar before the throne. The smoke of the incense together with the prayers of the saints went up before God from the angel's hand. Then the angel took the censer, filled it with fire from the altar, and hurled it on the earth. And there came peals of thunder, rumblings, flashes of lightning, and an earthquake. Then the seven angels who had the seven trumpets prepared to sound them. The first angel sounded his trumpet, and there came hail and fire mixed with blood, and it was hurled down upon the earth. A third of the earth was burned up, a third of the trees were burned up, and all the green grass was burned up. The second angel sounded his trumpet, and something like a huge mountain all ablaze was thrown into the sea. A third of the sea turned into blood. A third of the living creatures in the sea died, and a third of the ships were destroyed. The third angel sounded his trumpet, and a great star, blazing like a torch, fell from the sky on a third of the rivers and on the springs of water. The name of the star is Wormwood. A third of the waters turned bitter, and many people died from the waters that had become bitter. The fourth angel sounded his trumpet, and a third of the sun was struck, a third of the moon, and a third of the stars, so that a third of them turned dark. A third of the day was without light, and also a third of the night. As I watched, I heard an eagle that was flying in mid-air call out in a loud voice, "Woe! Woe! Woe to the inhabitants of the earth because of the trumpet blasts about to be sounded by the other three angels." From Revelation 8. Listen to the Bible. It's great for the soul.
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I wonder if any of you can recall way back to that first twinge of homesickness. Probably it happened as a child, maybe in your first trip to camp. Everything was so exciting. New friends, new environment, lots of fun in the offing. All of a sudden, there was that twinge. What's wrong with me? Homesickness. There's nothing like it. We can't define it. This is Night Sounds. Welcome, I'm Bill Pierce, and I've titled our time together tonight merely Homesick. Most of us have felt it, if we've come from a loving environment at all, and there's something to be homesick for. Even elderly people, frequently, if having to leave home and go into a geriatric center or retirement area, will feel that twinge of homesickness. They want to go back home. I recall my mother in her 90s asking, "When are we going to go home?" And that's central in our being. We need roots. Because really, in a sense, even in this world, a Christian is an alien. So tonight's program really is filled with hope and trustfully and prayerfully, warmth and inspiration. We're looking for another land. We're looking to go back home again. None of us belongs here on this planet as we are Christians and as we look for a city which is our home, where Jesus is. In fact, Patty White opens our program tonight with this plea and song, "I'm just plain homesick for heaven." Mom.

Soloist Patty White opening our program tonight. The song Homesick for Heaven. In our program entitled Homesick, we're just sort of thinking back to when that first feeling of alienation and being in the wrong place at the wrong time came to us, as probably as children. I was reading a very intriguing article not too long ago in Discipleship Journal by a missionary named Tricia Clement, a missionary to Romania. She was mentioning that as she was in the kitchen, she was slipping a pie into the oven and a wave of sadness washed over her. There she was, her husband and two children, had moved overseas as missionaries 7 months earlier. And at first, every new sight and smell sparked a thrill of adventure. But over time, the honeymoon stage faded into a dull, unrelenting homesickness. She said, "I missed my family. I missed the routines of suburban America. I missed fitting in, belonging somewhere. What's wrong with me?" she wondered. "Where are the joy and contentment I'm supposed to experience? Why do I, a committed Christian, feel that something's missing?" And she said just then, three words nudged into her mind. Strangers, aliens, misfits. "That's what I am," she thought. And a few days later, reading in the New Testament book of Hebrews, chapter 11, she came across those exact words again. "Maybe God wants to show me something." So tonight, we're going to investigate the fact that we are aliens and misfits and strangers in a foreign land. It started way back in the Garden of Eden, Adam and Eve. They had sinned against God. And in Genesis chapter 3, these awful words, "The Lord God banished them from the Garden of Eden." Actually, he threw them out of that known, safe, familiar world they had loved. Then a few generations later, Noah and his family stepped aboard the ark, floated away, finally scraping ground on a lonely mountain. Every other relative and friend had disappeared forever. The ark had settled on an alien land. A whole new kind of environment. Then there was Abraham and Sarah, who abandoned an elegant villa in cosmopolitan Ur and plod on a camel's back toward the unknown. And of course, we've all read of the Israelites, toiling and journeying and trudging through the wilderness. They had toiled in distant Egypt for 430 years, and then wandered in this wilderness for 40 more. Joseph and Mary, much later, setting out for Bethlehem. Later hiding in Egypt, fugitives. Persecuted Jewish believers fled to foreign lands. Paul, the apostle, roaming through Galatia, Italy, Asia, preaching to Greeks and Romans and Jews. His friend Timothy pastored a flock in unfamiliar Ephesus. Finally, the Apostle John breathed his last in exile on a lonely island. These biblical luminaries laughed and cried and kissed loved ones goodbye, just as this missionary to Romania had. And it seems as if they too longed for permanence, for roots. And even tonight, if somebody asks me where I come from, I most likely will tell them Philadelphia. But I only spent 18 years there. I spent 45 or 50 elsewhere.
but I'm from Philadelphia. I still retain some of the accent. We all need roots. We have beginning places. And if we had a healthy environment and loving parents and good friends and what might be called a normal living mode, we're going to miss that somewhere along the line. We have the need to go back and re-experience. Any Christian who has accepted Christ into his or her heart and life has that same pull. Because we're bound for a different kind of a land, we're citizens of a different country. And we're looking forward to homegoing. Anybody who's ever been in the service of the country remembers, if they've been overseas at all, longing to get back home, longing for the familiar smells, sights, sounds, environment, feelings that they grew up with. It's in us. We're innately home people. God has made us that way. That's why without a home base, we're really lost inside. Psychologists tell us that we need three factors in our lives: something to do, someone to love, and something to look forward to. In our music tonight, we're going to just settle on that anticipation. Some years ago, the Melody Four Quartet, with whom I worked for so long, recorded a song that I had not heard prior to seeing the charts in the recording session. Glenn Jorian, our second tenor, was the featured soloist on this, and the title is When Jesus Comes Again. And he's promised to do that. And whether we're taken through death into his home, our home, or whether he comes in the second advent to take us all to be with himself, it will be the most joyous event we will have ever experienced. Our Melody Four Quartet, one of the last recordings we made, spoke of this. When Jesus comes again. Let's think about it as we sing of it once more in anticipation.

1934 quartet, soloist Glenn Jurian. The song, When Jesus Comes Again. And our program, Homesick. This is Night Sounds. I'm Bill Pierce with you. Each night we get together, we touch on a different type of thought pattern, subject and topical matter. Tonight we're speaking of homesickness. Spiritual homesickness, longing for something beyond what we've experienced so far. We're built for that. We're circuited to know God and to be with Him. I'll be back to the subject in just a moment. Not too long ago, I received a telephone call from a friend who said, quote, "The angels came and took my wife to be with Jesus. She's now home." Well, it sounds like a fantasy trip, but I knew exactly what he meant. Before my father went to be with the Lord, he told me of a visit he had with an angel. And I said, "Well, who was this angel?" He said his name was John. I said, "How did the conversation go?" He said he encouraged me in the Lord. Well, that's all he needed to say. It sounds so otherworldly, and it is. So unreal. Yet I firmly believe that the ministry of angels comes very close to us. If you'd be interested in a catalog, we'll give an overview of just about all the items of ministry, including the music, vocal and instrumental albums, the printed material, or if we can stand with you in prayer, we want to do that. Why don't you write for information? Our mailing address is Night Sounds, Wheaton, Illinois, 60189. And in our program, Homesick, tonight, we're centering on our true citizenship. What do we do when homesickness threatens our joy? I was mentioning a few moments ago Tricia Clement, missionary to Romania. She said, "When we're tempted to hole up in the past or live for the future, we follow Abraham's example and the Old Testament. Focus on the eternal home that God has waiting for us." Ms. Clement said, "I made a conscious decision to seize any wistful feelings and use them as the glasses through which I would see heaven, my alien status here, more clearly." Paul the Apostle spoke from a dungeon in Rome these words in Philippians 3, "Our citizenship is in heaven." And this missionary said, "I am a foreigner, not because I chose Romania, but because I chose Jesus." This sets the compass to a different destination. So recognize our transient condition shapes us in another way. We begin to treasure the Holy Scriptures for its insights into earthly cultures. So the psalmist had it right. He said, "Thy statutes are my songs in the house of my pilgrimage." Psalm 119, verse 54. This missionary said, "Perhaps the greatest change God works in us, as our longings point us toward heaven, is to make us grateful even for the thirsting itself." So tonight, if you're longing for something and you can't quite define it, it's probably homesickness for God. And if you have loved ones who've gone on before, that comes into the picture too. As we're thinking of heaven and our citizenship, one of my favorite songs about this particular theme is one entitled "It Won't Be Long." And there's an Afro-American brother who gives a little explanation of that outlook in this song that I just love, and I want to share it with you.

Many of you will recall this song, played again on the trumpet by Phil Driscoll. We shall see his lovely face some bright, glorious morning. So tonight we probably will all feel a little discomfort on Earth, no matter where we live, whether Canaan or Canada, overseas, the U.S., down south, because we're citizens of a foreign country. And we're going to be there sooner or later. Let's look to that. Let's look to him who said, "And if I leave you, I'm coming back again to take you to myself." So be it.

Heavenly Father, it all seems so strange to us sometimes. We seem acclimated to our surroundings here, and we adapt as best we can and fit in as we're able. We ask for your strength to take us through the tough times, and we wonder whether it's all worthwhile, what the end of it will be, and yet you've promised, I will never leave you or forsake you. So we commit our way to you tonight. And I pray that if there is anyone listening who can't quite explain his or her longing for what might be called the unknown, that they might just center themselves around you, ask you into their lives, their hearts, minds, their future. That we will have a sure destination, that sometime we'll all be gathered home where we should be. Thank you for this beautiful outlook. May it take us through the night and into tomorrow. In Jesus' name, who made it all possible.

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Our mailing address is Night Sounds, Wheaton, Illinois, 60189. So let's have a bright outlook together as we anticipate that day ahead. Until we meet again,

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Hi, I'm Becky, your afternoon host. Isaiah 52:7 says, "How beautiful are the feet of him who brings good news." Good news brings peace and happiness, and that's why we love the gospel so much, and we know that's why you do too. 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

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Have you noticed how tense our country seems to be these days? 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
1: All right, so today we are talking about dad tired.
2: Is that a thing?
1: Well, I just want to know, do moms get tired?
2: Are you kidding? Like, yeah. Every woman's listening. Like, of course women are tired. Moms are tired. Are dads tired?
1: All the time. 100 times more than moms. 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
2: Welcome to Family Life Today, where we want to help you pursue the relationships that matter most. I'm Ann Wilson.
1: And I'm Dave Wilson, and you can find us at FamilyLifeToday.com. This is Family Life Today. Literally, it's the opposite. I watched you and most moms. They never stop. And I'm not saying dads don't either, but you talk about tired and exhausted and worn out. Moms are worn out.
2: But so are dads. And sometimes we as women don't give them space to even admit it because we feel like our lives as moms can be so much harder. But I think this is a real thing, and I think it's good to talk about it.
1: Yeah, so we've got Mr. Dad Tired himself, Jared Lopes, in the studio. Started a ministry years ago called Dad Tired. Jared's been on here before, but it's been a few years. Welcome back.
3: Hey, it's good to be back with you guys. This feels right. And I'll just say, every time I tell somebody dad tired, I do feel a little bit silly because I know my wife's like, okay, you know, their mom tired is very much a real thing. And everyone keeps saying, you should start a ministry called Mom Tired, which we should, because moms are absolutely...
1: That might be next.
3: Absolutely.
2: But tired. I have to tell you guys, like, even coming into the studio today, I was excited. And I was thinking, why am I excited as a woman that we're going to talk about dads being tired and men? And I felt this, Dave, every time you would preach on this at church. I think women are anticipating this message. And I'm not sure why. Why do we like that?
1: What do you mean anticipating what message?
2: We like it when you talk to dads and men about the gospel, about Jesus. And I think it's because we see the greatness in our men. We see the potential. And I think maybe I'm feeling it more because I think we're living in a culture that downgrades men. We're living in a culture that's, I love that we're lifting up women, but in the midst of that, it feels like men are dumb or,
1: overlooked.
2: Yeah. There's the masculine toxicity, which is a real thing. But I feel like sometimes men are thinking, who are we supposed to be now?
1: Now, Jared, where'd you come up with even the title, Dad Tired?
3: Yeah, somebody just asked me that, and I wish I could say I was like clever enough to sit down and put a bunch of names together that was going to be a hit, and it was none of that. It was actually, Dad's Hired started in a season of my own marriage that was, we thought we were on the brink of divorce. We were in a very, very rough spot. To this day, we bring up this season of life, and it still brings Layla to tears. You know, it was so, so hard. My son was 3, which was the age that I was when my dad bailed on me, so it was just really an emotionally hard season. There was a story, I've told it many times in the book, and I've even told it last time I was here, but Layla had been waking up in the middle of the night. She'd been setting her alarm at 2 a.m. to go into the living room, and she was praying, begging God that he would capture my heart again, because I was so hard-hearted. I had pushed her away. I had pushed the kids away. And she had just been, she was like, I don't know what to tell Jared. He had been a pastor. I had been a pastor for 12 years. So she's like, what do I say to him? He knows all the answers, right? So I just need God to do what I can't do. I need God to change his heart. And I didn't know she had been getting up in the middle of the night to do this. She told me in the middle of a fight, which is a terrible thing. You know, I was ready to fight. I wasn't ready to hear that my wife's praying for me. So she tells me this, and that was what really got God used that to soften my heart. You know how the Bible says it's God's kindness that leads us to repentance. It was the kindness of God through my wife. And so God just started changing my heart. I happened to write this blog that said, I feel like I'm failing as a husband and dad, but I don't want to. I don't want to do it to my son and to my kids what my dad did to me. And that blog, I wasn't like a blogger. I say I wrote a blog, like I wasn't a blog. It was like a millennial processing online. You know? Like, that's typical.
1: Yeah.
3: So I just wrote this blog, but it went viral because all these mommy blogs picked it up and started sharing it. And these guys started to reach out and say, Jared, I feel the same way. I feel like I'm not the man I want to be or who I thought I would be. And so I was like, well, these guys need to talk to each other. We need to encourage each other. And so I created a little Facebook page, and they said, what do you want to call the Facebook page? And I just said, Dad Tired, almost tongue in cheek.
1: Yeah.
3: And it It was the smartest unintentional thing I've ever done because guys resonate with that.
1: Something happened around the country and the world when you put that blog out there, and the title is perfect. Mm-hmm. You know, I know it was just a thought, but man, when you read that Dad Tired, you're like, that's me. I want to be a winner. I want to be the best man and husband and dad. We all have it, I think, in us, and yet we feel so tired and we feel like we're failing. So something connected with men.
3: I think that's it, because most guys, there's not a lot of men's ministry out there that is doing, I mean, there's some stuff out there, but there's not a ton. When you think comparatively to women's ministry, it's like there's not as much for guys, and there's especially not as much for dads. And the stuff that I was coming across was like, dude, you need to figure it out. Man up, get it together. Yeah. And it's like, well, I know I need to do all that, but I just can't seem to do it. And I need God to do in me what I can't do in myself. And so I think the way God's used it is that you're starting off by saying, I'm not perfect at this. That name kind of gives the indication, I'm not perfect at this, but I'm willing. We used to say Dad Tired and loving it. Like that's the name of the first book was, I'm totally exhausted, but I love this and I'm willing to keep going. So.
2: Mm. Jared, when you talked about your wife praying for you, Layla, one of the
1: things... And by the way, we didn't mention, you got four kids.
3: Four kids.
2: Yeah.
1: Wow.
2: But when...
1: you are dead
3: I'm
1: tired.
3: Trying to be a mascot.
2: She died. When she talked to you that one night, do you remember what she said, which to me, when I just got stuck on that, of what she asked you of you being a Christian?
1: Well, that's a different conversation.
3: That was a different...
2: Oh, do you not want to go there?
1: No, I mean...
2: Oh, it was a different time.
1: Different than that prayer at night.
2: I thought it was around that same time.
3: So she asked me that when we first started meeting and when I was getting to know her. She was fairly new to the faith.
1: Yeah, tell our listeners what she said.
3: Yeah, so Layla gave her life to Christ in college. So she came in with just a real hot fire for the Lord. Like, you know, this is all new and God has saved me and she's passionate for the Lord. That was attractive to me. And so she sees me just kind of going through the rhythms of ministry. And I remember one time she said to me, she said, Jared, are you a Christian because you really love Jesus or because you get paid to be? And I was like, who are you to say, you know, I teach people about Jesus, you know, I do. And she was asking sincerely, like she
2: wasn't being sarcastic.
3: She wasn't being sarcastic. She just was really curious. Like, it seems like you're just going through the motions. And she has a way of hitting you across the face with truth. And somehow you still feel loved.
1: I guess so.
3: And I honestly was mad. I remember I took her home back to her apartment and I was like, you know, I guess maybe I'll call you some other time. But I got back to my apartment and that question, those words just kept going through my brain over and over and over again. Like, am I really committed to this or am I just going through the motions? And I think, you know, the Bible says in Genesis, like, man, it's not good for man to be alone, so let us create for him a helper. Man, Layla has helped me really figure out what it means to live a life for the Lord. And I think that's a key point for a lot of guys and our spouses in general. Like, do you view your spouse as somebody that is helping you become the person God wants you to be versus this person is just going to make me happy all the time?
1: Yeah.
3: Layla, that question didn't make me happy, but it did make me more holy.
1: Mm. Yeah, it's interesting that, you know, you have the conversation after you're married that she's getting up at 2 a.m. and praying for God to get your heart. Mm-hmm. You had a conversation years before you're even married, and it's still the same sort of request and prayer. Right. I mean, Ann and I spoke at a chapel at a seminary a few years back, and they said, tell the students something they need to know. You know what our first point was? I wonder what you think of this. Our first point was, and you know, I've been in ministry 30 years as a church leader, pastor, and this was probably 10 years ago. So 20 years, I said, you can have a really successful ministry with a really lousy walk with God. You can figure out, here's what you do. Yep. Here's how you pull off a good service. Yeah. I'm not saying that's what you should do, but it was like, I never thought that was possible. I thought it had to be an overflow of your thing. And that's what she was getting at. So as a man and as a husband and as a dad, what would you say to guys? Because there's part of me that goes, I think a lot of us need to hear that from our wife or somebody to say, are you the real deal? Is this walk with God, is it on fire?
2: Even the spiritual leader part.
1: Yeah.
2: What is that? I think men feel overwhelmed with that.
3: Yeah, I mean, a couple of thoughts on that. First is, I was thinking you could probably say the same thing about like appearing to have a successful marriage and family, but be far from God.
1: Yeah.
3: You know, I can post pictures on social media and I can show up in public and even to church. And man, it looks like we got our lives together, and behind closed doors, our marriage is falling apart. My heart is far from the Lord. You know, I think there are a lot of, if we're honest, there are a lot of people in that situation. And what we don't want, like for us at Dad Tired, what we don't want is just tell guys, here are the 10 things you need to do to behave well so that you can just get your life figured out. Guys know, like we know. That's why most guys don't want to go to counseling, because they're just like, I'm not going to pay somebody to tell me what I need to do. I already know what I need to do, you know? And so I think what we're trying to do is say, man, what we really want you to understand is the gospel, that God should have bailed on you because of your brokenness, because of your sin that you're already well aware of. And instead of bailing on you, God has pursued you with his great love. If a guy meditated on that, studied that, focused on that day in and day out, it's impossible to not love your wife more when you recognize how much God loves you. It's impossible to not be more patient with your kids when you realize how patient God has been with you. And the list goes on and on and on. The gospel is actually what's changing us as men, not just behavior modification. Mm.
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1: Well, it's interesting. As I read your book this week, the Dad Tired Q&A Mixtape, which, by the way, has a cassette tape on the front. Some of our listeners are like, what's that? I grew up with that. Actually, I grew up with a, what was it, 8-track? Yeah, and then a cassette tape. And that, you know, Jesus-centered answers to questions about faith and family. So you answer all kinds of different topics and questions, but the more I read it, the more you keep coming back to what you just said. If you want to love your wife, be the husband, be the dad your wife and your family longs for, it all comes back to this walk with God. I mean, over and over, because you, like I said, you Q&A, mixtape, it's all kinds of questions, but I kept getting, that's the theme, right?
3: Mm-hmm. I mean, if I'm honest, I was thinking about that two nights ago as I was falling asleep. This is usually where God speaks to us in the silence. Our lives are just have so much noise in it. You know, it's just so busy.
1: Especially your life with four kids. Yeah.
3: Literal noise all the time. But I was laying in bed and I was falling asleep. It was quiet. And I just was feeling that it starts with, like, what am I doing? Am I being the man? Am I actually doing a good job as a dad? I was feeling that through the day. Like, haven't had a good conversation with my kids. Haven't been intentional with my kids this week. You know, I was coming up with all the strategies I needed to do. Okay, maybe if I do these three things, I'll be a better dad this week. And I literally came back to that thought that you just said. What I really need to do is fall more in love with Jesus. Mm. Come back to Jesus. Because if I'm in the presence of the Lord and I'm reminded that that gospel truth, I will be a better dad. I've seen that play out. I'm not just saying that because it makes a good book title or chapter or whatever. Like, I've seen it play out in my life. The closer I am to Jesus, the naturally the better husband and father I am.
1: And you know what? I'm thinking, as Jared says that, you represent all the women listening right now in some ways.
2: Well,
1: wives.
2: I'm still stuck.
1: Oh.
2: Back on when Jared said, guys know what they're supposed to do. As a wife, as moms, we think, do they? Mm. I didn't know that. Because that's why we as women keep reminding.
1: I think she's saying that because she's married to me.
2: No, I'm
1: my
2: serious.
1: My husband didn't know what to
2: because
1: do.
2: Because I talk to a lot of wives, and I think that our impression is guys probably never think about this stuff. Guys are thinking about how they can be a better dad and a better husband when they go to sleep at night, because some men aren't always verbal in saying, man, I want to be a better husband or dad. And so even that fact that guys know, you think they do?
3: I think intrinsically there's guys want to do well in their role as a man. Most don't know how. Mm. And so they find other things to be good at. Work. The feedback loop at work is faster. I go to work, you tell me my job description and I do it and I get a raise or I get a pat on the back or, you know, I closed the sale or whatever it is. And so that's just, I want to be good, but I don't know how to be good at home. I can be a good dad for 5 years and my kids never say, dad, you're a good dad.
1: Yeah.
3: I try to go home and be a good husband, but my wife never says, you're doing a really good job. Thank you. Mm. You know, so it's like, well, I'll go play video games because I can beat all the levels at that, or I can go to work and have my boss tell me I did a good job, or get on the fantasy football team and beat all my friends at that. You know what? But guys want to be good. You know, we want to succeed. And that's what we're trying to do at Dead Tired is like.
2: Then how can a wife help?
3: I think that women underestimate the power that their voice has to build up their husband.
1: Amen.
3: It is so powerful. I'll speak for myself. I didn't grow up with a dad. So I longed for somebody to tell me you're doing a good job and I'm really proud of you. And then again, like I was just saying, we look for places where we'll hear those words. Some places it's not even necessarily sinful. It's just work or the sports field or whatever. You're doing a good job. I'm proud of you. But for a wife to look at her husband and say, even if she doesn't see it all, but to say, I know you have what it takes to lead our family well. God has given you the skills. And if you can be specific, like God's given you these three skills that I see and you do such a good job at them. And I can't wait to see the man that God is calling you to be. And I'm here with you. That you will put so much wind in your husband's sails by speaking those kind of life-giving words to him.
2: I did it wrong so many years and I had no idea the power and influence I had as a woman to use those words in that kind of way.
1: Yeah. And again, I don't know if you've experienced this, Jerry, but I felt like what you said earlier, I was pretty good outside the home because people told me. Right. And then when I came home, I'm doing my best, but I would hear boo. I'd hear like, you know, you're not as good a dad as you think. You don't. And I didn't even know I did it. I found myself navigating my life toward outside rather than inside. And then when Ann, decades ago, started flipping the switch and started speaking like, you're a good man. And we've said this many times on here, but at first I was like, no, I'm not. You've never told me that before. I didn't believe it, but she started to speak like it changed me to be a better man. And I think that's what happens, isn't it?
3: I'll just say as a man, even hearing the story of her telling you you're a good man made me emotional.
1: Really?
2: Wow.
1: That's the DNA and the soul of a man.
3: That's how powerful it is. I'm like, to hear a wife tell her husband, you're a good man. And because I think most men will have the same response you did. Well, no, I'm not. I'm failing in this area. But for a wife to just keep speaking those words, I know who God's called you to be. Mm-hmm. I'm with you. I'm going to partner with you. I'm going to partner with God to see you become that man. I know you have what it takes. Man, a lot of men will rise up and start to hear those words.
1: It's like you have a superpower. Mm-hmm. It really is something God's. And again, we're not saying there aren't times when you as a wife need to speak truth. Right. Something
2: as your wife has. It's interesting too, is many times when she's spoken truth to you, she has posed it as a question. And then you're just like thinking about that. I like the way she's done that.
3: She's smarter than me. That frustrates me. She's playing chess. I'm playing checkers.
1: I mean, what Jared said earlier about, and it's, like I said, it's all through this book, that the Dad Tired mixtape book, that the best way to love your wife is to be a spiritual man, basically. As a wife, do you feel like that? Like, that is what we long for as women, our man to just walk with God.
2: Yeah, I think so. And I think so many women are feeling weary of carrying that alone. They feel like they're pulling that part of the relationship. Hey, let's go to church. Hey, kids, let's go to church. And, you know, the dad just kind of tagging along, and women don't know what to do. And so, you know, we hear like, oh, the man's supposed to be the spiritual leader. And so everyone has a different picture of what that should be and look like. And I think that men hear that and they can feel overwhelmed by that. What does that mean to be the spiritual leader? Do you guys feel overwhelmed by that task?
3: First, most guys don't want to lead, you know, and then you throw the word spiritual in front of it. And it's like, well, gee, no way. You know, I don't want to lead in that way. I would say, I always tell guys, spiritual leadership is just first to take initiative. So not the first one to know all the answers, not the first one to be able to quote scripture and know all the theology and all that, just the first one to take initiative. I'm going to get up first, make sure our kids get to church this Sunday. I'm going to be the first one to say, let's crack open the Bible and let's just study it together. I've been doing that with my kids. We don't have any planned Bible studies. I didn't go to seminary. I don't know like all the answers. I just literally open the Bible, the book of Mark, sit my older kids down, and we just read one chapter a day. And there are a lot of times where my kids are like, what does that mean? And I say, I have no idea. But we took initiative, and I think that's spiritual leadership. You know, so it's just initiative. That's what spiritual leadership means.
2: That's good.
3: I was going to say too, when you said, you know, wives want their men to lead, I think I would imagine it's hard for a wife to trust their husband in leadership if he's always being selfish and like just doing his own thing. But if a man's actually chasing after God, he's repenting of sin, he's humble, he's serving. I just can't imagine a wife not saying, well, I don't totally know what you mean by that, or I don't totally know what direction, but I do know your heart is with the Lord. Mm-hmm. I do know you want best for us. I do know you want to make the heart of the Lord happy. So like, wives, it seems like, would be much more willing to submit to that kind of leadership if she could trust the heart of her husband.
2: Yeah, that's good. And I think as women, we just want a partner. Yeah. I think men can feel overwhelmed by it, but we're thinking, I love that word, initiate. If you initiate sometimes, if you're our partner in it, that we're a team, that feels really good.
1: Yeah, I think, Jared, you feel like this, like for us men, sometimes we think leaders or leadership is this big, huge, you know, it's not a step. It's like a jump that I can't make. But when you say initiate, as a guy, I'm like, oh, I can do that.
3: Yeah.
1: I mean, it could be I'm at the dinner table and I say, hey, before we eat, let's pray. And I'm just, it's not some big holy prayer. It's just, that's accessible to a guy. Is that what you're saying? Is that what you're writing about? Is that what you're finding?
3: That's dad tired in a heartbeat, man.
1: Yeah.
3: Stumble your way forward. Yeah. That's it. Stumble your way forward. Spiritual leadership, as many 10 to 15 second moments throughout a day, you can point your family's eyes back to Jesus. That's
2: it. What else have you done, Jared? You've mentioned like, hey, we're reading the book of Mark. What are some other steps dads can take?
3: So the one thing I just said there was trying to find 10 to 15 second moments. So most of the time we think spiritual leadership is like, okay, I need to do a devotional. Got to go on Amazon. I got to find a devotional to pick through. And then I got to sit down and find the time. I'm tired at night, so I don't want to, you know, it feels big. I always just say pick as many moments throughout the day where you're trying to have the kingdom of heaven invade the kingdom of earth here in your child's life or in your wife's life. So that could be, I was coaching my son at soccer and we were out on the field and the sun was going down and the sunset was insane. So I just literally whispered in his ear, man, look how creative God is. Just stop real quick and look at that. He's like, whoa, that's cool. 10, 15 seconds. All I'm trying to do is just keep in mind, son, there's a God bigger than us. You're part of a story that's bigger than you. One time we were in the grocery store. This didn't turn out to go as planned, but we were in the grocery store and there was a couple fighting in the aisle next to us. The wife said to the husband, I'll never forgive you for this. And I thought, okay, 10 to 15 second moment, I can point my eyes. So I get down to my son's level and I say, son, I will always forgive you because God always forgives us. And he had tears in his eyes. And I said, this is working. I'm doing a good job. And he looked at me with tears in his eyes and he said, Daddy, I have to go potty so bad. It's an emergency. I was like, okay. He did not hear a word I just said, but stumbling your way forward. You know, just trying to use every opportunity you can to point your kids to Jesus.
1: I mean, that's actually a beautiful way to think about dad tired, whatever you want to call it, just being a man. And obviously, any mom or my wife could do the same thing.
2: It's Deuteronomy 6.
1: But it's just bringing it down to simple 10. I like the 10, 15 second that I can grab.
3: Yep. The other thing I would say, too, is we all know the difference between a good leader versus a boss. Mm-hmm. Bosses just tell us what to do and we're in trouble if we don't do it. A good leader looks at the people that they're leading and says, what skills do you offer to this team and to make us all better? So a boss would say to his wife, you do what I say because I'm the man. A leader says, what skills do you have that I don't have? So I'm going to delegate. God has given you as my wife wisdom in ways that I do not have it. You can look at things differently. We've talked about my wife. I mean, she's sharp. She's sharper than me, right? And so leadership is not, I'm doing this all by myself. Leadership is saying, whoa, let me point out the skills that you have in this marriage and you lead us in this direction. But I'm just taking initiative to get the whole team involved so that we can become the family that God wants us to be.
2: See, I get teary. Even as you talk about a husband telling a wife, these are the gifts that I see you have and I need you. That melts a wife's heart. Like, we long to hear those words. That's so good. And I think for the wives, as we hear this, this is encouraging me and a good reminder to me to say thank you to my husband, to point out the things my husband's doing right. So I think as a woman, as a wife, as you're listening, even asking God, show me the things that my husband's doing well and help me to say them.
1: What a great day with Jared. Always value added.
2: I really love him.
1: Yeah, and you got to get his book. It's called Dad Tired and Loving It. and the subtitle, Stumbling Your Way to Spiritual Leadership. 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
5: I'm Shauna on Johnny Erickson Tata Sharing Hope, here on AM 910, KPOF. We've come to another edition of Dear Johnny, and if you don't mind, we're going to get right to it. So Johnny, here's a tough question from Mary Grace, who asks, Johnny, I'm assuming you've never had children. I'm also assuming that you and Ken made that decision consciously, since quadriplegia does not affect fertility, as far as I'm aware. My husband and I are also having to think through whether or not we'll continue to try to have children. After multiple losses, years of infertility, and a recent diagnosis. Johnny, did you grieve not having children? What would your encouragement be for someone who can't have children?
6: Well, Mary Grace, this is a tough question. And my heart goes out to you and your husband, as it's obvious that you would really love to start a family. But to your first question, yes, I grieved over not being able to conceive. I clearly recall one afternoon leaving the office of our infertility specialist. Yes, Ken and I went to a specialist, and I just started sobbing.

0: He will fulfill it. He will bring it to pass. He will not forsake us. And then there's Proverbs 23 that says, surely there is a future, and your hope will not be cut off. I love that word, surely. Without a doubt, God has something richer. We can be sure of it. And then there's also the verse we all know, Jeremiah 29:11, where God himself tells us, for I know the plans I have for you. They are plans for good and not for harm, to give you hope and a future. And of course, finally, we know that for those who love God, all things, even miscarriages, even infertility, even paralysis, all things work together for good for those who are called according to his purpose. And that, of course, is Romans 8:28. And Mary Grace, there is one more Bible verse especially for you. Psalm 34 says, the Lord is close to the brokenhearted, and he saves those who are crushed in spirit. Yes, we women grieve when we discover we cannot have children, but then we must go to God's word and hold fast to the Lord as he leads us into that other future, that better future. Many couples view adoption, including embryo adoption, as a way to create a loving family. Or you could do what Ken and I do, invest in the lives of children in the church and in your community, teaching Sunday school, volunteering with youth groups, mentoring young people. And finally, our friends at Desiring God have posted great articles about childlessness and what next. We've provided a link on our radio page at johnnyradio.org.
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1: With SRN News, I'm Rich Thomason in Washington. New York City's Democrat Socialist mayor was not on the ballot in yesterday's primaries, but three congressional candidates endorsed by Zohran Mamdani were, and all three of them won. Elsewhere, Trump-backed State Attorney General Alan Wilson wins South Carolina's Republican primary for governor. This is going to happen, the words of the head of the UN's nuclear agency, who says his inspectors will visit what's left of Iran's nuclear enrichment sites. President Trump says that when it comes to Iran's claims that no inspections have been agreed to...
2: They're wrong. They know they're wrong. They told us inside, and we have it down 100% inspections.
1: Following the lead of the House, the Senate has approved a war powers resolution. It demands that President Trump get congressional approval before any additional military action against Iran. The president's dismissing the non-binding resolution as meaningless and poorly timed. Four Republicans joining every Democrat voting yes on that resolution. Today marks the fourth anniversary of the Supreme Court's repeal of Roe v. Wade. Marjorie Dannenfelser of the Susan B. Anthony Pro-Life America says that now her group's attention turns to abortion pills.
3: We have women who are receiving these drugs because of a Biden COVID hangover. The rules were dropped around the distribution of these drugs. There's no in-person visit to anybody associated with her health. She just gets it in the mail, or her boyfriend, her ex-husband, the guys at the fraternity, someone has those drugs and she gets them, and it's leading to disasters all over the country.
1: Dannenfelser speaking with the Salem Radio Network. Federal judge in San Francisco barring the feds from making immigration arrests at U.S. courthouses. This is SRN News. Our SRN News special series, Faith and Freedom, continues today as Hedi Amirahmadi Falco, 20-year national security expert and former Muslim, shares her thoughts on the founding of America. As a first-generation immigrant, she says she was taught to love America and wishes everyone in our country would show respect for the biblically-based documents that founded our nation.
4: I really encourage people to read those documents and to learn more about that history and to have the courage and the boldness to talk about it and to encourage our leaders, our political leaders, our community leaders to be more involved and to express that respect for the biblical foundation of this country. How do we demonstrate that pride, but then going to our roots and realizing what a wonderful system that they set up for us, that it is our duty, our responsibility to preserve it and to preserve it for everyone.
1: More on Hedi's story is at resurrectministry.com. This is SRN News. More than 1,000 GM workers are out and 50 robots are in.
5: General Motors is facing renewed scrutiny over automation at its flagship EV assembly plant after adding dozens of robots to the production line months after cutting more than 1,000 jobs. The changes at Factory Zero in Detroit highlight the growing tension between automakers seeking greater efficiency and workers concerned about the future of manufacturing employment. The move reflects a trend seen across the automotive industry, where manufacturers are increasingly turning to robots and artificial intelligence to improve productivity, reduce costs, and streamline vehicle assembly operations. Bernie Bennett reporting.
1: The Supreme Court has granted tech giant Cisco's bid to shut down a lawsuit claiming the company's technology was used to persecute members of the Falun Gong movement in China. The justices say that American courts, the wrong forum for the suits. On Wall Street this morning, the stock futures are mixed. More details at srnnews.com.
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8: Asking the Holy Spirit to strengthen you isn't something you do weekly or monthly. but one day at a time. Are you receiving that strength each day? Today on Turning Point, Dr. David Jeremiah continues his look at securing inner peace in a world of outer conflict. Peace that's given as it's needed each day through the Holy Spirit. To introduce the conclusion of his message, The Strength of the Spirit, here's David.
9: I am sure you've heard people talk about how hard it is to live the Christian life. You know, I often say that the Christian life is not hard, it is not difficult, it's impossible. It's impossible in your own strength. If you try to be a Christian without Christ, if you try to be a Christian without the Holy Spirit, it's an impossible task. And because the Christian life is supernatural, you need the supernatural to make it work. And that's where the Holy Spirit comes in. He is the strength of the Christian life. He is the inner working of your daily walk with the Lord. And the Holy Spirit is there to strengthen you so that when you are weak, even then you are strong. I've learned that lesson not only from the Bible, but from personal experience. The Spirit of God is the strength of God. And that's the subject that is before us in today's program. Also, I want to remind you that the ministry of the Holy Spirit and what it means is in this book that we have written called The Holy Spirit You May Not Know, a 250-page book that completes the trilogy on the Godhead. We now have The God You May Not Know, The Jesus You May Not Know, and this finishes it, The Holy Spirit You May Not Know. We're so excited because this book explains a lot of things that people wonder about. There are more questions about the Holy Spirit than the other members of the Trinity. I just have known that over the years as I've talked to people. In fact, many people who want to be Christians stumble over the truth of the Holy Spirit. We've answered many of the questions and explained the doctrine in many ways in this book, 250 pages in a hardback book. It's yours for the asking. When you send your gift to Turning Point today, send the best gift you can. Do what you believe God wants you to do. And then when you do that, ask for the book and it will be sent to you. This is part two of The Strength of the Spirit. We're talking about how the Spirit of God enables you to do what the Christian life demands. Let's begin part two together. Now, there's much more to glean from this prayer. In verses 16 through 19, we learn about the possibilities of this prayer. Ephesians 3:16 says, "Here's what I pray, that he would grant you, according to the riches of his glory, to be strengthened with might through his Spirit in the inner man." Paul asked God to fill the Ephesians with inward power, with inward strength. All the strong words he uses in verse 16, riches, glory, strength, and might. And the word might appears over and over in the New Testament, over 120 times in total. It refers to the power that God gives to his people. God gives might to us through the inner part of our being. I'm so taken by the verse in 2 Corinthians 4:16 that the outward man is wasting away, but the inner man is being renewed day by day. That's true. I don't think anybody has to convince us of that. We know it. We experience it, especially the outward man part of it. But the interesting thing is the Bible tells us that while we may be seeming to be weakened in the outward person, we can become strengthened in the inward person. And that's what Paul is praying about. He wants his people, he wants us, to have a strong center so that whatever happens, whatever takes place in our lives, we have this power, this might, this strength that carries us through. One of our friends here at Shadow Mountain is a man named Rob Morgan. He preaches often when I'm not here. And he wrote a book some years ago that became a very special book to me because it was during the early days of my illness. And the book was on strength. The book was called The Strength You Need. I was feeling pretty weak then, and I was looking for strength anywhere I could find it. I remember picking up that book, and Rob had taken all of the passages in the Bible that talk about strength and written a chapter about them. And I was blessed by that book and helped by it. In this book, he said, "We're living in a difficult age, and events on the world stage are disconcerting. In times like these, we need to be stronger, stronger as husbands. We need to be stronger wives, stronger people. We need stronger children, stronger families, stronger churches, stronger determination to tackle each day for good and for God. And he said, if you're like me, you want stronger faith, stronger peace, stronger joy, and more stamina to do the work the Lord assigns each day. And I kept saying to myself, amen, that's what I want. I want to be strong in my spirit. I want to be able to have the resilience and the strength and the stamina to face challenges that come my way, no matter what they may be. Not because I'm strong, but because there's a strength in me that is greater than me. The Bible says God has not given us a spirit of fear, but of power and of love and of a sound mind. And when you're strengthened by the Holy Spirit, Paul says three things will happen in your life. These are things we may not think about, but Paul wants us to know that when, first of all, we are strengthened in the Spirit, we sense the presence of God in our life. Now, this is a little bit delicate, but let me see if I can help us grab hold of it. He says that Christ may dwell in your hearts through faith, verse 17. The Bible says that Christ comes to live within our hearts when we become Christians. And Paul is writing this to Christian people, and he's praying that Christ might dwell in their hearts. There must be a difference between dwelling and living, and there is. The word dwell there means to be at home. Paul says, my prayer for you is that Christ may be at home in your heart. Have you ever been in a place where you were in the house, but you weren't at home in the house? Maybe they talked to you as close to the door as possible so that as fast as you came in, you will leave. You do not feel welcome. You do not feel at home. The Bible says that God's prayer for us is that Jesus Christ might live in our hearts and be at home there, that he might dwell there, that he might be comfortable there. Is Christ comfortable in your heart? Are you comfortable with Christ in your heart? It's interesting to think about that in terms of the scripture that we have here from Paul. John 14:23 says, if anyone loves me, he will keep my word, and the Father will love him, and we will come to him and make our home with him. That's what Almighty God wants. Paul is praying for the believers in Ephesus to experience this. Christ wants not just to be a resident in your life, not just your ticket to heaven. He wants you to be comfortable with him. He wants him to be a part of your daily existence. I don't know if this happens to you, but for me, when I wake up in the morning, the first thing I think about when I wake up is the Lord. And I pray and I talk to him even before I'm totally awake. And many days, the last thing that I think about before I go to sleep is the Lord and what he's done and what he's working in my life. He wants you to be in that vein. He wants the Holy Spirit to bring Jesus Christ into your life, and that he would not just be a resident, but he'd be the president and he'd be at home there. So here's a question to ask yourself. Is Christ at home in your heart? I'm not asking you if he's in your heart, because most of you already, you've taken Jesus into your heart. But have you made him comfortable? And I don't need to go into all the details of the things that can make Jesus uncomfortable, but you know what I'm talking about. Give him a place of honor and comfort in your heart. He says, when you have this inner strength in the Holy Spirit in your heart, first of all, Christ will be at home in your heart. And then secondly, he says, you will be able to comprehend the love that Christ has for you. Verse 17, that you, being rooted and grounded in love, may be able to comprehend with all the saints what is the width and length and depth and height, to know the love of Christ which passes knowledge. I don't know if you can get your arms around this. What a incredible thing it is to know that somebody loves you. And what a wonderful thing to know that God has you as the object of his love. I know that we know God loves us. We read that. But just think about that for a moment. You are loved by the creator of the universe. He loves you. And Paul wants us to understand that with such desire that he actually gives us the four dimensions of God's love. I don't know if you've ever noticed this before, the width and length and depth and height of his love. Now, I've read a lot of sermons on these. A lot of pastors have taken these four things and created some fanciful sermons. I don't have one of those for you today, but I want to illustrate it for you By taking you to John 3:16, you don't have to turn to it because you all know it. For God so loved the world that he gave his only begotten Son, that whosoever believeth in him should not perish, but have everlasting life. Now let's look at that verse in terms of the dimensions of the love of God. For God so loved the world. That's the width of God's love. How wide is his love? It's as wide as the world. And anybody teaches you any different than that, they're not teaching the gospel. God loves the whole world. He loves everyone in the world. For God so loved the world. That's the width of his love. That he gave his only begotten Son. How much did he love us? He loved us so much that he dispatched his only begotten Son to this earth. That's the length he went to show us his love. He didn't just say, I love you. He said, I love you, and sent Jesus as the person of his love. That whosoever believes in him should not perish. That's the depth of God's love. God loves us so much that he doesn't want us to go into the depth of the earth in hell. He wants to save us from that, and his love reaches to the very depth of life. And his love is also a love that has height to it. He loves us so much that we might have eternal life. Every time you read John 3:16, just remember John 3:16 is the four dimensions of God's love. I remember reading that many atrocities were committed during the period of history known as the Spanish Inquisition. I once read a story about a Spanish prisoner whose bones were discovered when soldiers opened up one of the underground dungeons used by the leaders of the Inquisition. What they found was that flesh and clothing had long since dissolved, but the soldiers found the remnants of bones chained to a wall. And that wasn't all they found. On the wall of that prison, cut into the rock with a sharp piece of metal, was a cross. And above the cross in Spanish was the word height. And below the cross was the word depth. And one arm was length and the other arm was breadth. So not only does John 3:16 teach us the four dimensions of God's love, but so does the cross. I'm sure you have noticed in recent days how many people on business and talk shows are wearing crosses. Everybody wears a cross. But you have to wonder, do they understand that that cross is a symbol of the four dimensions of God's love? He came down to us and reached out to us that we might not go down, but that we might go up to be with him. That's what the scripture says. Love that passes, the Bible says, all understanding. That's what you call an oxymoron. How can love be understood if it passes understanding? Well, the point is that we can't know this love by human knowledge. We can only know this love through the Holy Spirit who is in our heart. Remember, Paul was praying this prayer at a very certain time. I think this is instructive because when we read this prayer in Ephesians, it's right in the context of the anger that was being expressed by the Jews toward the Gentiles and the Gentiles toward the Jews. And Paul was trying to help them understand that God has enough love to bring these two entities together in one thing called the church. The love of God inspires us to go into the worst parts of town and minister to the down and outers. And we can't do that on our own strength, but when we have the Holy Spirit in our lives, when the Holy Spirit is filling us and giving us strength, then we can do what we would not otherwise be able to do. And we can be emissaries of the love of Christ. We should love others in the same way that God loves us. We should reach into the reservoir of God's love for us. And out of that reservoir, we should find a way to love other people. Then, not only is it true, when the Holy Spirit strengthens you, you will sense Christ's presence in your life. And the Holy Spirit will strengthen you so that you can comprehend God's love in your life. But when the Holy Spirit strengthens you, you will be filled with the fullness of God. 3:19 Ephesians, that you may be filled with the fullness of God. These progressions come in the right order. The inner strength of the Holy Spirit leads us to the indwelling of Christ. The indwelling of Christ leads us to the knowledge of God's love for us. And now his abundant love leads us to experience the fullness of God's presence within us. I know over the years when you read about being filled with the Spirit, it sends questions running through your mind. I told you earlier, it doesn't mean filled up like filled up to your knees or your shoulders. and means to be controlled by. When some people read this, they don't understand it, because it doesn't mean what it normally would mean in English. It means to be filled by, to be controlled by. When you're filled with God, you're controlled by God. Look at the illustration Paul used later in his book. He said, we aren't to be drunk with wine, but to be filled with the Spirit. In the same way that a person is controlled by inebriation, the Bible says we're to be controlled by the Spirit of God. We're to be controlled by God. He was telling us that when we are allowing the Spirit of God to live His life in us, when we acknowledge that He is there for us, the one thing that will happen is we'll begin to learn what it means for God to control our life. Do you ask God about stuff? You ever see somebody in need and you say, God, should I help this person? Do you think God will answer you? Not out loud, but in your heart, in your spirit, He will. Do you ever do things that you do and people question it? What are you doing that for? Did you ever say, because God told me to? And they look at you like you're some weird person. God talks to you. Yes, if you're controlled by God, you have the impressions and the sense in your heart that what you're doing is a God thing. And He gives you great joy to do that, even when some people may not understand it. I told you once before that one of the things I did during Christmas, and I've continued to do it, is to carry a little extra cash around. And when you see somebody that you'd like to bless, just to bless them. And it's so interesting. Donna could tell you, we've had so many interesting stories. When you do that, people don't want to take it. I can't take that. What's that for? And you know what I tell them? God told me to do this. Oh, okay. And then they say thank you and put it in their pocket. Listen to me. God wants to tell us what to do and help us do it. He wants to be in control of our lives. And that sometimes seems so out of perspective for most people. God wants to control my life? Absolutely. When you let the Holy Spirit have His way in your heart, God will control your life. And the possibilities of that are overwhelming. As we bring Ephesians 3 to a close, I want to highlight the potential of Paul's prayer. In verse 20, he says, now to Him who is able to do exceedingly abundantly above all that we ask or think, according to the power that works in us. Do you know how much God wants to do this for you? Do you know how much He wants to help you? Let me show you the pregnancy of this verse. This verse tells us that God is so anxious to help you, you can't understand this verse unless you take it apart and put it back together. I have told people it may be the most pregnant verse in the Bible. Here's what He says. He wants to do exceedingly abundantly above all that you could ever ask or think. He wants to do exceedingly. What does that mean? Only eternity will reveal how God has answered all of our prayers. We thought He'd ignored them, but when we look back, we realize He not only answered them, He answered them exceedingly. And He wants to do it abundantly. He doesn't want to just make minor improvements. He wants to overrule our plans and give them a magnificence worthy of Himself. He wants to give us exceedingly abundantly. And then the Bible says He wants to give us exceedingly abundantly above. He's able to do exceedingly more. God can take what we ask and enlarge it. He can take our thoughts and go beyond them. We can only see the here and now. God sees the then and there. And then He's able to do exceedingly abundantly above all. He's not restricted to just one request. He can do all requests. He's able to do exceedingly abundantly above all that we ask. What are we asking for? The Bible says we have not because we ask not. The Bible says if we ask, God will hear us. Maybe it's the peace in the midst of the storm. Maybe it's salvation of a loved one. Maybe it's help in an emergency. Maybe it's guidance in a direction. Maybe it's victory over sin. No matter what we might ask, God is able to do it. He's able to do exceedingly, abundantly, above all that we ask. And here's the one that is really hard to comprehend. Or think. God is able to do exceedingly abundantly above all that we ask or even think. We have thoughts we never express. We have yearnings that we would like to ask God about, but we're afraid to. Maybe that's too much to ask God for this. And we have longings that are so intangible we can barely put them into our own words. God is able to do everything that I have said, even to the things that you think when you pray. God reads these thoughts and he's able to accomplish what is beyond our imagination. This is the potential of Paul's prayer. That's the application of his prayer to your life and mine. Right now, today, if we will put our life in his hands, he can do everything he promised. How much is that, Pastor? It's exceedingly abundantly above all that you can ask or think. What a wonderful guarantee that is from the God of heaven. And that's why at the end of this, there's a benediction. To him be glory in the church by Jesus Christ to all generations forever and ever. What a great God we have. He's given us all these promises, and he's given us the Holy Spirit to give us the strength to grab hold of these promises and put them into action. This is a lifetime experience for us. We grow in this every year as we trust the Lord. But what a wonderful thing it is to know you're not alone. You're not trying to get through all of this in your own strength. You have a God who cares about you. You have a God who knows what's going on in your life. And do you know how much he loves you? He loves you exceedingly, abundantly, above all that you can ask or even think. But you have to be willing to accept it. You have to be willing to respond to it. I want to wrap this up today with a brief story from history. In the list of American presidents, there's one man who appears twice beside our current president. His name is Grover Cleveland, and he occupies the 22nd and the 24th places in the roll call of presidents. He dedicated the Statue of Liberty in New York Harbor, and he was the only president to marry while he was in the White House. He was 49 at the time, and his bride, Frances, was 21. And it was a romance that captivated the nation. Grover Cleveland was a Presbyterian preacher's son, well-trained in Christian truth, and in the midst of national turmoil and a personal health crisis, he actually endured surgery on a friend's yacht so that no one would know he was having surgery. He kept working late into the night as soon as he returned recovery. Historians tell us of his integrity and his courage and his common sense. His dying words summed up his life. Here they are. I have tried so hard to do right. Above his bed hung his life's motto from Deuteronomy 33:25, which captures what we've been talking about today. Here's that verse. As thy days, so shall thy strength be. Grover Cleveland said, if I have any coat of arms, that's it. As your days, so shall your strength be. That means every day you get up and you ask God for strength for that day. And then the next day you do the same thing. You don't get to have 4 or 5 days at a time. It's one day at a time. As your day, here's the strength for that day. And that's the way you live this life that Paul is talking about in Ephesians 3. You access the strength of the Spirit of God every day. Every day you say, Lord God, here's this day you've given me. Now give me the strength to do what I need to do today to bring honor and glory to your name and to bring wholeness to my life. God is able to do that. How do I know that? He told me so in this book. He told me he's able to do that for you and for me. We don't have to live normal Christian lives. We can live supernormal Christian lives in the power of the Holy Spirit if we'll give him a chance to let that happen. Amen. And we've been talking about this over these weeks, and the filling of the Spirit is the giving of control of your life to the Spirit of God and letting him be the one who makes the decisions, and you counsel with him and he tells you what to do and you do it. And when you do that, you begin to live at a different level than you've ever lived in before. And you sense as you look back over things that have happened, how did that happen? How did that take place? That had to have been a God thing. That's what the Spirit of God does. And I hope you've gained some of that from these last 2 days of discussing the strength of the Spirit. Tomorrow, as I mentioned to you the other day, we're going to talk about the best evidence for the Spirit. Over the years, I've heard a lot of people talk about how you can know if somebody's filled with the Spirit, and they have a lot of different ways they have concocted, but they're not from the Scripture. The Scripture tells us that the Spirit of God is evidenced in certain ways. We'll find out about it tomorrow. Be sure and join us then. See you next time.
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0: Before D.L. Moody became the greatest evangelist of the 19th century, he ran a storefront Sunday school to reach some of the street kids of Chicago. The story is told of one tough little guy who was seen on Sunday after Sunday. He lived a long way from the destination. I mean, one brutally cold and snowy Chicago day, one man saw that boy walking into the wind, making his usual Sunday morning journey to Mr. Moody's Sunday school. And he asked the boy why he would make that effort every Sunday, even on a day when no one else was out, especially when he passed by a lot of churches that were a lot closer to his home. The boy's explanation was pretty clear and pretty simple. "I go there, mister, because they really make a fella feel loved there." I'm Ron Hutchcraft, and I want to have a word with you today about a leader's real assignment. The first portrait of Jesus I can ever remember seeing as a child was one that portrays him as the good shepherd. Maybe you've seen it. He's got sheep following him closely and this one little lamb cuddled in his arms. And interestingly enough, now that I'm in Christian leadership, I realize that picture is also what I'm supposed to be about. And you too, if God's entrusted you with any kind of influence or direction in people's lives, your template is supposed to be that of a shepherd of whom people say, "He or she sure makes a person feel loved." Listen to 1 Peter 5, beginning with verse 2. It's a word for today from the Word of God, and it's a picture of leadership worth planting deeply in your heart. Writing to those in leadership, God says, "Be shepherds of God's flock that is under your care, serving as overseers." Well, quick time out here. Notice whose sheep your people are. Your children are. They are God's. They're not yours. Don't ever start acting like they're yours. And notice, too, that they are given to you to be under your care, not under your thumb. Peter goes on, "Not because you must, but because you are willing. Not greedy for money, but eager to serve. Not lording it over those entrusted to you, but being examples to the flock." Okay, so what's the biblical picture of being a leader? Right, shepherding, leading the sheep, not lording it over them. Loving the sheep, not using them for your own ends. Modeling more than demanding. So if you're a shepherd, what should you be doing? Well, a shepherd always leads the sheep to what they need. If you've been entrusted with people to lead, it's your job to gently direct them to what they need emotionally and spiritually and physically and mentally, and to know when they need encouraging and when they need correcting and when they just need loving. Christian leadership's all about you meeting their needs, not them meeting yours. Shepherding also means keeping your sheep from wandering, establishing clear boundaries, pulling them back at the first sign of wandering. Being a shepherd also means protecting your sheep from the enemy. A few verses later in this passage, Peter talks about resisting the roaring lion who's looking for someone to devour. It's a Christian leader's job to keep his eyes open for where Satan might get in and then to defend his flock from the stalking of the lion. And Jesus taught us one other thing the good shepherd does. He said he calls his own sheep by name. I love that. In other words, if you're a good shepherd, you will give each of his sheep individual attention, the kind that street kid in Chicago must have felt at D.L. Moody's Sunday School. Make each one feel like they are the most important person in the world when they are with you. There's nobody else for you right now. You're all focused on them. And don't treat them just like another nameless face in the flock. Jesus was a shepherd. Now he's called you to be one, trusting you with some of the sheep he died for. Your children, your grandchildren, your church, your Bible study, all those people under your leadership. Is leadership worth the price you pay? Listen to the bottom line in 1 Peter 5:4. "And when the chief shepherd appears, you will receive the crown of glory that will never fade away."
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3: Hi, I'm Becky, your afternoon host. Isaiah 52:7 says, "How beautiful are the feet of him who brings good news." Good news brings peace and happiness, and that's why we love the gospel so much, and we know that's why you do too. 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
1: One of the great but seldom used sources of power for God's children is that of prayer. It isn't that we don't believe in prayer or applaud those who do pray. It's that we seldom are convinced that it will work for us. When we are in grave danger, we pray thinking, "What do I have to lose?" Like putting a coin in a slot machine, which might bring a big windfall, prayer, you think, might give you God's jackpot. There are three simple guidelines which can help you connect with God when you pray. Guideline number one, pray with expectancy. Perhaps you're asking, "Well, why should I expect anything from God?" Simply put, the answer is because you are His child. God doesn't answer prayer because you are good. He answers prayer because He is good, and He has adopted you into His family. That means you can come to Him as a little child and cry out, "Father, I've got a need, a big problem. I need your help now." On one occasion, a young man came to Charles Spurgeon, the gifted British pastor, and said, "Mr. Spurgeon, when I pray, nothing happens." "Do you expect anything to happen?" he asked. "No," replied the man. "There is your problem," he said. "It may be your problem as well." The Bible says, "This is the confidence we have in approaching God, that if we ask anything according to His will, He hears us." Literally hundreds of times, the Bible explains what is God's will, so knowing that God has already indicated His pleasure helps you to pray with confidence and expectancy. Guideline number two, pray with faith. This guideline has everything to do with whether or not you believe God will do what He has said He would do. It's just that simple. Do you trust God to keep His word? Well, for a moment, put this question in the context of doing business with someone today. You call and place an order. So do you expect the merchant to respond in good faith? Some can be trusted, some cannot. But when you trust someone, His word is all that you need. You believe what he or she is telling you. God has made specific promises to His children. And when you ask Him to do something and you go to His word saying, "Here, Father, this is what you said you would do. I'm asking you to do what you said you would." You are then praying in faith. Faith is the confident expectation that God will honor the promises of His word. Now, a note of caution before I give you the final guidelines. Don't lift the promise of God's word out of the context of Scripture. That's unnecessary. Find out about the marvelous promises of God's word. Here's guideline number three, pray with fervency. What does that mean? Noisy verbosity. Shout and plead with God to do something? No, not really. When Elijah met the prophets of Baal, they cut themselves, yelled and screamed, but praying to a deity who was not alive brought them no answer. James, the half-brother of Jesus, gave us an insight. He wrote, "The prayer of a righteous man is powerful and effective." A paraphrase is, "The down-to-business prayer of a man who has been justified brings great gain." A final thought. Each of us has a will of his own, and we're perfectly willing to let God have our way, right? But the highest form of faith is saying, "God, here's what I'm asking you to do, and I believe that you will. But even more than what I want, I'm asking you to work your will in my life in this whole situation." Prayer connects you directly with the Father, and God is never too busy to hear your cry. Prayer can change your life for the better.
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1: With SRN News, I'm Rich Thomason in Washington. Inspection of Iran's nuclear enrichment sites is a key element of the U.S.-Iran agreement to end the war, but there's a dispute over whether inspections have actually been agreed to. Tehran says they have not, while the U.N.'s chief nuclear watchdog says they have. President Trump says a 100% inspection regimen is part of the deal. And that's not the only issue where the two sides don't see eye to eye.
2: Money that will be taken out of Iran is going to go to our farmers to give corn, soybeans, wheat to Iran.
3: President Trump claims the interim deal to end the war with Iran will deliver a financial windfall to American farmers, as Iranian financial assets are unfrozen. Vice President J.D. Vance explaining Monday,
4: if there is any frozen Iranian assets that are unfrozen, then we have approval over that process.
3: But Iran's U.N. ambassador in Geneva, Ali Bahraini, rejects the notion.
5: Iran is the only country who decides what to do with those assets.
3: Ben Thomas, Washington.
1: President Trump has a private luncheon today with GOP senators on Capitol Hill. He's been pressing lawmakers to approve his voter integrity proof of citizenship bill, among other agenda items. Republican Senator John Cornyn of Texas says if we're going to win the midterm elections, we need to get on the same page. New York City's Democrat Socialist mayor won big in yesterday's primary elections. All three congressional candidates endorsed by Mayor Zohran Mamdani advanced. Also, South Carolina's Attorney General Alan Wilson, backed by President Trump, is the winner of South Carolina's GOP gubernatorial primary. Watching Wall Street, the Dow futures are down 6 points, NASDAQ futures 93 points higher. This is SRN News. States are getting worried about gambling.
6: Clergymen and evangelical leaders have been decrying America's wholesale embrace of betting for at least a decade now. But some lawmakers are suddenly listening. Specifically, legislatures in a growing number of states are considering whether they should ban betting on elections for fear such activity could actually affect the outcomes. Trading markets such as Kalshi and Polymarket let people make wagers on the vote, and the midterms are just about 4 months away. Michael Harrington reporting.
1: Major League Baseball Commissioner Rob Manfred says the San Francisco Giants failed to properly explain to players that they were allowed to decline to wear gay pride caps during the club's annual Pride Night earlier this month. Several members of the Giants added Bible verses to the themed caps, prompting a warning from the league that writing on the caps is a violation of league policy. Manfred made his statement in a letter to Missouri Republican Senator Josh Hawley. This is SRN News. President Trump touting his tax-cutting agenda, talking about it during a rally the other day at a Mack truck plant in suburban Allentown, Pennsylvania.
7: President Trump is pointing to tax relief as a major benefit of his economic agenda.
8: We delivered no tax on tips, no tax on overtime, and no tax on Social Security for our great Pennsylvania seniors. And our tax cuts are projected to boost take-home pay for Pennsylvanians by an average of more than $10,000 a year per household. Think of that.
7: The president says the tax cuts should give Republicans a major boost heading into the midterms. Willie Nelson, the White House.
1: Tech companies have been spending a lot of money on artificial intelligence, but investors may be getting a bit nervous about that. Stock in those companies, including Amazon and Alphabet, tumbled this week. Heavy spending raises questions about the sustainability of the AI boom. More details, SRNnews.com.
9: I'm Reggie Sanchez, pastor of Gospel Community Church in Littleton, with today's good news, 1 Corinthians 15:58. 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

The Ben Spear Singers on AM 910, KPOF. Good morning, partly cloudy, mid-80s today. Down to about 60 tonight, and more of the same tomorrow before it heats up again for the weekend. This is called Cornerstone. It's Mark Baldwin.

0: That is Guy Penrod on AM 910 KPOF. It's called The Witness of the Spirit, Part 2, tonight with Dr. David Jeremiah, looking at Galatians 4 and Romans 8. It's a look at the intimate Abba-Father relationship created by the Holy Spirit, getting rid of legalistic fear and replacing it with the security of sonship that we all have. It's 7:30 tonight on Turning Points. Cal Thomas commentary right now, and then some Gaither Vocal Band.
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2: Clive Davis, who died Monday at the age of 94, is being hailed by the music industry and others as one of the greatest discoverers and promoters of talent since Elvis Presley. Consider just a few of the songs and singers he discovered and promoted. I Will Always Love You by Whitney Houston in 1992. Houston tragically died in a hotel bathtub from a drug overdose. Smooth by Santana in 1999. Freeway of Love by Aretha Franklin in 1985. Aretha was the daughter of a preacher and sang gospel music in her church as a young girl. Fallen by Alicia Keys, 2001. Mandy, Barry Manilow, 1974. Piano Man by Billy Joel, 1973. Since You've Been Gone, Kelly Clarkson, 2004. As another old song says, fame, if you win it, comes and goes in a minute. Where's the real stuff in life to cling to? That would be the Lord Jesus Christ. All that matters is when you die, where are you headed? I'm Cal Thomas.
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In the midst of World War II, with tensions running high, off the eastern seaboard, one dark and foggy night, the captain sighted out ahead, just off the starboard side, the beacon of another ship, the two would soon collide. Adjust your course 10 degrees to the north, he radioed ahead, and much to his amazement, the ship replied instead. Adjust your course 10 degrees to the south, the captain felt a chill, his eyes grew cold and

man. Adjust your course 10 degrees to the north or receive a reprimand. Again the voice replying was calm and smooth as glass. Adjust your course 10 degrees to the south. I'm a seaman second class. I'm a U.S. naval destroyer, snapped the captain with a shout. Now adjust your course 10 degrees, no discussion, over and out. They drew unnervingly closer, his eye

That's called I Am the Lighthouse, Gaither Vocal Band on AM 910, KPOF. Good morning, this is Mike. We'll look at your news and information and the forecast for the rest of the week coming up in about 5 minutes. Here's Fernando Ortega.

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1: Good morning. This is Mike Weston. Partly cloudy today. A chance of afternoon thunderstorms again and a high of 84 and then down to 57 tonight. The Justice Department has charged 455 defendants across 45 states and U.S. territories in a $6.5 billion health care fraud crackdown, which officials describe as the largest coordinated enforcement action in its history. Authorities say the schemes targeted Medicare, Medicaid, and other health care programs through fraudulent billing, illegal kickbacks, opioid distribution, and telemedicine operations. Those charged include 90 licensed medical professionals. Investigators also seized more than $127 million in cash, vehicles, jewelry, and other assets tied to the alleged fraud. The two-week crackdown comes amid the Trump administration's anti-fraud push with expanded data

sharing efforts across agencies. Experts estimate healthcare fraud costs the U.S. between $100 and $170 billion a year, roughly 3 to 15% of the total healthcare spending. Job cuts in U.S. factories have surged to levels not seen since the onset of the COVID shutdowns in 2020 and before the 2009 financial crisis. Concerns over global demand and rising costs are driving the job losses, according to a new report by S&P Global. While the manufacturing index showed improvement in June due to inventory rebuilding, analysts fear the bump was likely temporary. They also note that although manufacturing employment has increased by 23,000 this year, job reductions have persisted for three of the last 4 months. The Senate on Tuesday approved a House-passed resolution directing President Trump to withdraw U.S. armed forces from hostilities against Iran after four GOP senators broke ranks and voted to undercut President Trump's authority as commander-in-chief. The Senate voted 50 to 48 to approve the resolution, which passed the House 215 to 208 earlier this month. The resolution does not have the force of law, even though it's been approved by both chambers. It directs President Trump under the 1973 War Powers Act to remove U.S. troops from hostilities against Iran, though it exempts elements of the armed forces that could be necessary to protect U.S. assets or allies from imminent attack. Tuesday's vote marks the 10th time the Senate has voted on whether to curtail the president's war-making authority. And Starbucks will hire thousands of coffee house coaches this year as it looks to keep boosting store operations. The coffee giant said Tuesday that the roles will offer current baristas more opportunities for career growth since most coaches will be internal hires. Starbucks started testing out coffee house coaches in a half dozen markets in October and found the addition of the full-time in-store leaders made for better customer experiences and business performance. Starbucks CEO has been working to turn around Starbucks business after a string of disappointing quarters. I'm Mike Weston, and that's news and information from AM 910 KPOF. This is Mike from The Morning Show. 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

0: Paul Balazs on AM 910 KPOF. It's never happened before, but it happened this last Sunday. First time ever, I got to wish one of my sons a happy Father's Day. Of course, he wished me happy Father's Day, but it's the first time I've ever done that. He and his bride are fostering two little ones, hoping to adopt later in this year. And it's kind of an odd feeling, but a wonderfully odd feeling. This is Daily Truths right now, and then a Darlene Check song.
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2: My grass in the backyard up until about 2 weeks ago looked horrible. Even though it was towards the end of April, it just wasn't greening up. And then, voila, we got a snowstorm. And then, double voila, we got a rainstorm. And oh my goodness, now it's green and I need to mow it and it looks awesome. The Bible tells us, grow in the grace and knowledge of our Lord and Savior Jesus Christ. That means to continue to grow in the understanding that He loves us unconditionally and to understand His Word more deeply. How does that happen? It happens through the watering of God's Word, daily devotions, Bible study, church attendance, Christian fellowship. These are the things that God uses to grow us, to green us up for the kingdom of God. And so, my friend, I encourage you to be a student of the Word, to hear the Word and read the Word consistently, that the Word of God would truly become a lamp unto your feet and a light unto your path, that you would grow in the grace and knowledge of our Lord and Savior Jesus through the constant, continued feeding of God's Word. My lawn needed nourishment. So does your soul. And the Word provides it. Thanks be to God.
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I'll speak for myself and say that I often do not see things the way God sees them. I have my own little filters and perspective and life history and all that. And so many times as I see a situation or whatever, I have to, I want to pray and say, Lord, please, as the song says, open my eyes because I need to see things and people the way you see them. Here's the National Christian Choir.

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1: With SRN News, I'm Rich Thomason in Washington. During a visit to Capitol Hill today, President Trump will sign a massive housing affordability bill that cleared Congress with bipartisan support. Along with making housing more affordable, the aim is to increase housing availability. While on the Hill, Mr. Trump will also attend a private luncheon with senators, lobbying for his voter integrity bill, among other priorities. The head of the UN's nuclear agency insists that Iranian nuclear enrichment sites will be subject to inspection.
2: International Atomic Energy Agency head Rafael Mariano Grossi says that the visits to nuclear enrichment sites are a key component in the interim deal between the US and Iran to reach an end to the war. Grossi made the comments at a press conference at the tsunami-hit Fukushima nuclear power plant, adding, whether this happens the day after tomorrow or in 1 week or 10 days, it's important but not essential. This is going to happen. On Tuesday, Iran and the US disputed whether or not bombed enrichment sites would be inspected. Experts say that's key to the deal, which calls for Iran's stockpile of uranium to be downblended from highly enriched levels. I'm Charles de Ledesma.
1: In the Senate, the 10th time was the charm for a war powers resolution. It won approval in the upper house of Congress. Demands that President Trump gets congressional approval before further military action against Iran. A largely symbolic resolution that Mr. Trump says is ill-timed and meaningless. The Trump administration says it's another example of judicial overreach, referring to a San Francisco federal judge's ruling that bars arrests at immigration courts. District Judge Casey Pitts of San Francisco says the government failed to justify its actions as required by law. Watching Wall Street, Dow futures are 49 points higher, and NASDAQ futures up 183 points. This is SRN News. Victory for parental rights in California.
3: A three-judge panel of the Ninth Circuit Court of Appeals has granted a preliminary injunction blocking a state law that bars public school employees from telling parents that their child is living as the opposite sex in class. The city of Huntington Beach is fighting the new law in court and has requested the injunction while the suit plays out. The judges ruled that, in their opinion, the California ban, quote, likely deprives the parents of their constitutional rights. Michael Harrington reporting.
1: The fight over abortion pills continues across the country. Louisiana sued the FDA last year over the agency's 2023 decision to remove an in-person dispensing requirement for abortion drugs. This summer, the Fifth Circuit Court of Appeals is expected to consider Louisiana's appeal of a district court's decision to deny the state a preliminary injunction against the FDA. Pro-life groups and Supreme Court Justice Clarence Thomas want the Justice Department to apply the Comstock Act.
0: This is local news and information, so you are always informed.
4: Good morning. This is Mike Weston. Scattered showers this afternoon, a high of 87, down to 57 tonight. State Attorney General Phil Weiser announced yesterday that two men from Jefferson County faced several charges relating to $12 million in alleged Medicaid fraud. 33-year-old James Heath and 37-year-old Jared Heath are charged with defrauding Colorado's Medicaid Vision program of over $12 million. Charges include 6 counts of Medicaid fraud and waste, 5 counts of cybercrime, and 1 count of money laundering. The allegations claim that from 2021 to 2025, the Heath's company, QuickSpecs LLC, billed Medicaid for 900 eyeglass frames and other vision-related services for its top patients. However, many confirmed they didn't receive anything. According to the release, the Heath's company received over $14 million in reimbursements into a bank account and used it to purchase a home, vehicles, and a diamond company. WalletHub, a personal finance company, recently released its best and worst states for summer road trips, which compared costs including gas, repairs, average hotel costs, and more, and safety statistics. Colorado ranked number 24, right in the middle. The overall score out of 100 was 52, just behind Arizona and ahead of South Dakota. The state scores were hindered by ranking number 49 in average car repair costs and average car thefts per capita. It was the small East Coast states that landed at the bottom of the list, headlined by Rhode Island. Near-bottom scores in cost and activity categories sent the Ocean State to number 50. California and other states along the Pacific had the highest average gas prices. The Aurora Fire Department is investigating a series of grass and brush fires in an area around South Dallas Street and East Mansfield Avenue as potential arson. The fires have occurred within the last 2 weeks in a grassy area across the highway from the Dayton Light Rail Station. No buildings have been damaged and no injuries reported. The first incident occurred on June 10th. The most recent fire was on the 19th when crews said a grass fire grew to the size of three basketball courts. Fire crews were able to quickly contain them. The blazes remain under investigation, and Aurora fire officials are asking anyone with information to please contact the arson tip line at 303-326-8912. One person was killed and two others injured in a crash in Greeley Monday morning, according to police there. Investigators determined that a Honda CR-V being driven by a 33-year-old woman eastbound on 10th Street crashed into a Chrysler sedan being driven by a 45-year-old traveling in the opposite direction. First responders extricated the woman from the vehicles and began life-saving measures until the drivers were taken to the hospital. The driver of the CR-V later died from injuries. The driver of the Chrysler has been released from the hospital, while a 38-year-old man who was the passenger in the CR-V remains in stable condition. Investigators are still trying to determine the cause of that crash. Anyone with information is asked to please email edward.kubala, K-U-B-A-L-A, at greeleypd.com. I'm Mike Weston, and that's news and information from AM 910 KPOF.
5: I'm Reggie Sanchez, pastor of Gospel Community Church in Littleton, with today's good news, 1 Corinthians 15:58. Therefore, my beloved brothers, be steadfast, immovable, always abounding in the work of the Lord, knowing that in the Lord your labor is not in vain.
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Alan Asbury with the Solid Rock on AM 910 KPOF. Looking at mid-80s today and tomorrow, around 60 at night before we heat up for Friday and the weekend, getting up into the low to mid-90s for all 3 days. 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

0: AM 910 KPOF. If you ever wonder, am I getting older, so to speak, or am I aging, then you get a call from your youngest, who will soon be 38. We felt so bad. He really hurt his back at the gym. And I just thought, okay, this is not really computing. It is, but it isn't, because you have all this history in your mind as a parent. You remember him being a little baby and a little boy, and now he's having man issues, you know, that come from age and strain and stress and wearing out of our bodies. It's just a strange dynamic, I think. So we certainly are praying for him to recover from that and get back on his feet and get back to being as young as I think he is.
1: A young man stood up to question Donald Barnhouse during an open forum at his church. Hello, I'm Chuck Swindoll. 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Dr. Barnhouse looked at him up there in the balcony, blinked a time or two, and just gave a one-word answer. God. The young man responded quickly. Oh, okay, now I understand. And he sat down. Barnhouse responded, no, no you don't, son. Nobody understands. And he is so right. We catch glimpses, we have moments, but we haven't even begun to understand or fathom God.
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That's Chris Christian on AM 910 KPOF. It's at the very end of Revelation, of course. He who testifies to these things says, "Yes, I am coming soon. Amen. Come, Lord Jesus. The grace of the Lord Jesus be with all the saints. Amen." Here's C.C. Winans.

0: local news and information, so you are always informed.
1: Good morning. This is Mike Weston. Partly cloudy today. High of 87. Chance of an afternoon thunderstorm, and then 57 tonight. The Justice Department has charged 455 defendants across 45 states and U.S. territories in a $6.5 billion health care fraud crackdown. Officials describe as the largest coordinated enforcement action in its history. Authorities say the schemes targeted Medicare, Medicaid, and other health care programs through fraudulent billing, illegal kickbacks, opioid distribution, and telemedicine operations. Those charged include 90 licensed medical professionals. Investigators also seized more than $127 million in cash, vehicles, jewelry, and other assets tied to the alleged fraud. The two-week crackdown comes amid the Trump administration's anti-fraud push with expanded data-sharing efforts across agencies. Experts estimate healthcare fraud costs the U.S. between $100 and $170 billion annually, roughly 3 to 15% of total healthcare spending. Job cuts in U.S. factories have surged to levels not seen since the onset of the COVID shutdowns in 2020 and before the 2009 financial crisis. Concerns over global demand and rising costs are driving the job losses, according to a new report by S&P Global Funds. While the manufacturing index showed improvement in June due to inventory rebuilding, analysts fear the bump was likely temporary. They also note that although manufacturing employment has increased by 23,000 this year, job reductions have persisted for three of the last 4 months. The Senate yesterday approved a House-passed resolution directing President Trump to withdraw U.S. armed forces from hostilities against Iran after four GOP senators broke ranks and voted to undercut the president's authority as commander-in-chief. The Senate voted 50 to 48 to approve the resolution, which passed the House 215 to 208 earlier this month. The resolution does not have the force of law, even though it's been approved by both chambers. It directs President Trump under the 1973 War Powers Act to remove U.S. troops from hostilities against Iran, though it exempts elements of the armed forces that would be necessary to protect U.S. assets or allies from imminent attack. Tuesday's vote marks the 10th time the Senate has voted on whether to curtail the president's war-making authority. And Starbucks will hire thousands of coffee house coaches this year as it looks to keep boosting store operations. The coffee giant Tuesday said the roles will offer current baristas more opportunities for career growth, since most coaches will be internal hires. Starbucks started testing out coffeehouse coaches in a half dozen markets in October and found that the addition of the full-time in-store leaders

0: made for better customer experiences and business performance. The Starbucks CEO has been working to turn around Starbucks business after a string of disappointing quarters. I'm Mike Weston, and that's news and information from AM 910 KPOF.
1: Hi, this is Steve Sunshine, your midday host. Have you noticed how tense our country seems to be these days? It's important for us to keep in mind that God is still in control. We can't control the things or the people around us, but we can control our own thoughts and actions. It's not easy to be kind and caring when others aren't, and that's why we need each other. KPOF is here with the encouragement you need, and as a family, we all travel this journey together. Thanks for being part of the KPOF family.

That is from High Road. It's called There Is a Rock on AM 910 KPOF. Good morning. It's Mike. Hope you'll join us tonight for great teaching and preaching from Pastor Lutzer. It's called Running to Win. And it's tonight and every weeknight at about 8:30. Shall we gather at the river? Booth Brothers now.

0: Welcome to Breakpoint, a daily look at an ever-changing culture through the lens of unchanging truth. For the Colson Center, I'm John Stone Street. Throughout Scripture, God hears and answers the prayers of His people. King Solomon called on all of Israel to pray at the consecration of the temple. Nehemiah asked God for forgiveness and for courage to rebuild the walls of Jerusalem. And the apostles prayed for boldness to testify to the resurrection and the lordship of Christ. More recently in human history, various awakenings and revivals have been accompanied by commitments to prayer. That's because God chooses to respond to the appeals of His people as He accomplishes His will. In that same hope, the organizers of Fidelity Month have called for a day of prayer on June 24th. I recently talked with Princeton University professor Robert George, who explained why he started Fidelity Month back in 2023. Here's what he had to say.
1: The data showed that the belief of Americans in the importance of some of the traditional values that had been our sources of unity and strength as a people had diminished very significantly, right down in a line like that. The belief in the importance of religion.
2: Wow.
1: Belief in the importance of fidelity and marriage. Belief in the importance of patriotism, love of country. Those were way down. The only thing that Americans believe in the importance of went up with respect to was money. More Americans think that having a lot of money is more important. Now, I want to be clear. I want everybody to have a nice life, materially speaking. I want everyone to be prosperous. I want people to be able to take care of themselves and their families and have a few luxuries. But gosh, the love of money should not be on the same scale as love of God, love of your spouse and your children, love of our country. We have a day for this and a week for that and a month for the other thing. Why don't we take some period of time, let's say a month, and encourage our fellow citizens or fellow Americans to rededicate themselves to the basic principle of fidelity, fidelity to God, fidelity to our spouses and to our families.
0: Look, if we're to be people who are faithful to our families, to our nation, to our God, we will need His help. The good news is that God promises to help those who ask. So let's ask. We invite you to fast and pray the Fidelity Prayer for our country in accordance with your own religious traditions. 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Obviously, it can be prayed at any time, but please take time, June 24th, to offer it to God together along with so many others. 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

0: Maranatha Singers on AM 910 KPOF. Good morning, it's Mike. If you can hang around for about 5 minutes, we've got the latest news and information and a check on the forecast through the end of the week as well. Here's Michael Card. It's called The Final Word.
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2: FRN News, I'm Rich Thomason in Washington. The Senate has joined the House, passing a War Powers Resolution.
3: On this motion, the yeas are 50, the nays are 48. The concurrent motion is agreed to.
2: Four Republicans joined every Democrat in voting for the resolution. It urges the president to get congressional approval before any additional military action against Iran. It's being rejected by President Trump as poorly timed and meaningless.
4: The White House dismissed the Senate vote as non-binding, but it may put pressure on Mr. Trump to avoid a return to hostilities, something he has suggested might happen if the current negotiations with Iran falter.
2: The BBC's David Willis. The president will visit Capitol Hill today. He'll have lunch with GOP senators. He's been pressing lawmakers to approve his voter integrity proof of citizenship bill. New York City's Democrat Socialist mayor won big in yesterday's congressional primary elections.
5: Socialists sweeping primary races in New York, knocking mainstream Democrats off the ballot. It was a very big night for New York City's Democrat Socialist mayor, Zoran Mamdani, as all of the socialist candidates he endorsed won their primary races. This is a major shift to the far left, and liberal media now calling the New York City mayor a kingmaker. All of these winners, for example, want to abolish ICE.
2: Correspondent Laura Winters. A Texas summer camp, the scene of deadly flooding last year, has filed for bankruptcy. Chapter 11 reorganization for Camp Mystic, where catastrophic flooding over the July 4th holiday killed 25 girls and two teenage counselors. Richard Eastland, owner of the all-girls Christian camp, also died in that flooding. On Wall Street this morning, the Dow is up 33 points, NASDAQ ahead 122. This is SRN News. DoorDash is making a change.
6: The country's largest food delivery service says it will no longer use the Southern Poverty Law Center's criteria to decide where company charitable dollars will be spent. Alliance Defending Freedom, a Christian legal group, negotiated the decision by DoorDash. The SPLC routinely lists Christian ministries and charitable organizations as hate groups if they refuse to embrace the LGBT agenda. Many big corporations blindly use the SPLC to make decisions about giving. Michael Harrington reporting.
2: Starting this month, Texas Tech will require faculty to teach in compliance with a 2025 state law that declares there are only two genders. The law echoes the language of an executive order the Trump administration issued in January of last year. It states it is the policy of the United States to recognize two sexes, male and female. Texas Tech faculty will be largely prohibited from teaching about gender as a spectrum. This is SRN News.
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0: Good morning. This is Mike Weston. Partly cloudy today and a chance of afternoon thunderstorms. 87 down to 57 tonight. Wallet Hub, a personal finance company, recently released its best and worst states for summer road trips, which compared costs including gas, car repairs, average hotel costs, and other costs, and safety stats. Colorado ranked number 24, right in the middle. Colorado's overall score out of 100 was 52, just behind Arizona and ahead of South Dakota. The state's scores were hindered by ranking number 49 in average car repair costs and for average car thefts per capita. It was small East Coast states that landed at the bottom of the list, headlined by Rhode Island. Near-bottom scores in cost and activity categories sent the Ocean State to number 50, while California and other states along the Pacific had the highest average gas prices. State Attorney General Phil Weiser announced yesterday that two men from Jefferson County faced several charges related to $12 million in alleged Medicaid fraud. James Heath and Jared Heath are charged with defrauding Colorado's Medicaid Vision program of those millions of dollars through their business. Charges include six counts of Medicaid fraud and waste, five counts of cybercrime, and one count of money laundering. The allegations claim that from 2021 to 25, the Heath's company, QuickSpecs LLC, billed Medicaid for 900 eyeglass frames and other vision-related services for its top patients. However, many of those patients confirmed they did not receive anything. According to the release, The Heath's company received over $14 million in reimbursements into a bank account and used that money to purchase a home, vehicles, and a diamond company. The Aurora Fire Department is investigating a series of grass and brush fires in an area around South Dallas Street and East Mansfield Avenue as being potential arson. The fires occurred within the last 2 weeks in grassy areas across the highway from the Dayton Light Rail Station. No buildings have been damaged and no injuries reported. The first incident occurred on June 10th. The most recent fire was on June 19th. Crews said a grass fire grew to the size of 3 basketball courts, but they were able to quickly contain the fires. The blazes remain under investigation, and Aurora fire officials are asking anyone with information to contact the arson tip line at 303-326-8912. One person was killed and two others injured in a crash in Greeley Monday morning, according to police there. Investigators determined that a Honda CR-V driven by a 33-year-old woman eastbound on 10th Street crashed into a Chrysler being driven by a 45-year-old traveling in the opposite direction. First responders extricated the woman from the vehicles and began life-saving measures until the drivers were taken to a hospital. The driver of the Honda later died from injuries. The driver of the Chrysler has been released from the hospital, and a 38-year-old man who was a passenger in the Honda remain in stable condition. Investigators are still working to determine the cause of that crash. Anyone with information is asked to please email edward.kubala@greeleypd.com. I'm Mike Weston, and that's news and information from AM 910 KPOF.
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Lee Ann Albrecht, Take My Life and Let It Be on AM 910 KPOF. Looking at mid-80s today and tomorrow. Both days, just a chance of an afternoon shower and then warming up to the low to mid-90s for Friday and into the weekend. Here's Maranatha Music.

0: The Scars Remain, Spirit Brown on AM 910, KPOF. The Bible says Jesus existed in the fullness of God, yet he willingly let it all go. He left the throne because we needed to be rescued. So join Chuck Swindoll when he opens one of the most profound passages in all of Scripture to show us a Savior of breathtaking humility. It's part two of The Servant Who Came this afternoon at 5:30 on Insight for Living.
1: This is Ann Graham Lotz with Daily Light for Daily Living. 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Study to understand, apply, and obey it. Paul said in 2 Corinthians 3:18, "And we, who with unveiled faces all reflect the Lord's glory, are being transformed into His likeness with ever-increasing glory, which comes from the Lord, who is the Spirit." As you long to grow not only in your faith, but in your Christian character, as you saturate yourself in God's Word, the Holy Spirit will transform you, day by day, into the character of Jesus. Think about it. You're a work in progress, but one day that work will be completed. The Holy Spirit guarantees others will see Jesus in you. This is Ann Graham Lotz.
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It's Tiffany Coburn and Point of Grace on AM 910 KPOF. Good morning. It's Mike. 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

Joey and Rory, take my hand, precious Lord, on AM 910 KPOF. If you would like to have one of our hymn devotionals handy, please just give us a phone call and give us your name, of course, and mailing address. 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This is from Steve Green.

Chris Tomlin and Matt Redman on AM 910 KPOF as we come up to the final days of our fiscal year here, which ends June 30th, brand new fiscal year beginning July 1st. And we have met and exceeded our financial need this year. 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And just know you can always check status on where we are at financially. 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This is the Collingsworth family.

When we all get to heaven. Lifeway Worship on AM 910 KPOF. This is Mike, about 5 minutes away from our morning prayer time. I hope you can stick around for that. This is called The Theme of My Praise. It's Haven Quartet.

0: AM 910, KPOF. Good morning, it's Mike. Welcome to our middle of the week morning time, prayer time. You can pray along with us later today, too, at about 12:05 and this afternoon at about 3:25. Now, a couple of ways you can share a praise report or a prayer request, that's at kpof.org, right on the prayer wall there, or you can call 303-428-0910. And select option 5. Speaking of praise reports, well, let's start with the good news pastor of the week first. Almost forgot. Pastor Reggie Sanchez from Gospel Community Church in Littleton. Father, thanks so much for Pastor Sanchez and his ministry. Father, you know Pastor Sanchez more than any of us do intimately, and you love him and care for him, and we ask that you would please support him this summertime in whatever way he needs the most support, perhaps for energy, perhaps for strength, perhaps for encouragement from other pastors and from church members, that you would be there for him and support him. This says this was something we prayed about. It said, my 90-year-old dad's hip surgery went well, so thank you for praying. So it's good to hear that follow-up, and we are so glad to hear that that dad's hip surgery went well, and we pray for Father for continued recovery, full recovery, and to help him get back on his feet, literally, and be able to do the things he loves and cares about, perhaps running around the yard with the grandkids. That's one thing I'm thinking about. We're praying for VBSs this summer at many, many churches throughout the area. Father, we ask that these little ones would hear the gospel for the first time. Perhaps many of them come from homes that are not Christian homes, and so this is the only place they will hear the gospel. And we pray that hearts will be changed and that these little ones will accept Jesus as Lord and Savior in their VBS this summer. This says there's a dispute with our health insurance company over a large claim involving an ER visit for my mom, who was gravely ill and then passed away. Father, we're so sorry to hear, first of all, of the family loss here, but we pray that on top of that, there would not be this stress and anxiety of financial obligations. And so we pray that you would please work out the logistics, the details of all of this, that the health insurance company and the emergency room hospital would both be reasonable and work with this family as they try to work out these details. For a husband of 62 years who's declining with dementia and Parkinson's, Father, we pray for this dear husband. We understand that he's having some issues with swallowing, among other things, and we pray that you would please heal that up so he can swallow again comfortably and enjoy eating and enjoy food, and that you would provide for him all the support he needs for his dementia and Parkinson's so he can have as good a quality of life as possible. This is a request asking for healing from two surgeries that were done recently, dental surgeries. One was an implant and one was a root canal. Father, we pray for healing from these surgeries. We pray that there is little or no pain and that you would please take good care of this precious one and help them to recover completely so they don't have any issues or concerns about chewing or anything like that, and that you would make that recovery happen in a timely fashion. For someone who has tendonitis in their right shoulder, that they would gain more strength in their arm and have less pain and get back to full health. So we do pray for this listener. We ask that this tendonitis would be healed, whether with medication or supplementation or physical therapy, whatever it might be, and that you can help them to get back to a full use and function of that shoulder and their upper body all together. Thank you for sharing these prayer requests with us and that praise report about the dad who had hip surgery recently. You can be in touch anytime on the website, on the prayer wall. When you pray for others, you can even let them know that you have prayed for them. That's at kpof.org. Our morning benediction is from Ephesians 3, 20 and 21. Now to him who is able to do immeasurably more than all we ask or imagine, according to his power that is at work within us. To him be glory in the church and in Christ Jesus throughout all generations, forever and ever. Amen.
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Christian Getty on AM 910 KPOF. Looking at mid-80s and partly cloudy both today and tomorrow. A chance of an afternoon shower or a thunderstorm, then warming up to the low to mid-90s for Friday and the weekend. 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

0: That's called The Other Side on AM 910 KPOF. A look at the intimate Abba-Father relationship we have with the Lord and dismantling legalistic fear, replacing that with the security of sonship. That is the topic tonight on Turning Point with Dr. David Jeremiah at 7:30. This is Seeking Him and then a song from Wes Hampton.
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2: Have you noticed how much rudeness has become a part of our culture? If you turn on primetime television, what will you find? Rudeness. TV writers seem to think that you can't be funny without cutting someone else down or being crude. We especially see women on television who are crass and uncouth. Now, men and women can both be rude, but I think it's particularly unattractive in us as women. It shows a lack of love, too. In 1 Corinthians, Paul says, love is not rude. That means that when we learn manners, we're showing love. When we strike up a friendly conversation, we're showing love. When we're being considerate or sensitive, we're showing love. Our world sees plenty of rudeness. I think it's time for us women to show what true, godly love is like. With Seeking Him, I'm Nancy DeMoss Wagglemuth.
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Wes Hampton, on AM910 KPOF. Our next chance to pray together coming up at about 12:05 today, and then this afternoon at about 3:25. And you can share your prayer requests, of course, anytime. Here's that phone number, 303-428-0910, and choose option 5 there. 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

0: That's Danny Gaither and Blessed Assurance on AM 910 KPOF. We've heard from lots of folks saying they love having our hymn devotional on hand so they can look up one of the hymns we play and find out a bit of the history behind the writing of it and that version of the song. You can give us a call and provide your name and mailing address, and we'll be glad to get one or two to you. The phone number's 303-428-0910.
1: I'm Miriam Neff with New Beginnings. After losing the love of my life, I treasured meaningful quotes. When our minds are too numb to be creative, a brief phrase that expresses our heart is a treasure. Here are a few I loved. Death leaves a heartache no one can heal. Love leaves a memory no one can steal. Earth holds no sorrow that heaven cannot heal. Grief is the reminder that we loved and were loved. It's better to have loved and lost than never have loved at all. Of all the quotes I scribbled, reread, and wept over, none matched the comfort of these. I go to prepare a place for you. Jesus' words. He is risen. He is risen indeed. Do you need healing today, my friend? Prepare for heaven.
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0: Life's road can be bumpy here and there. Hi, this is Mike from The Morning Show. 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

That is called The Wondrous Cross Medley from Greater Vision on AM 910 KPOF. Good morning. It's Mike Weston. Tonight at about 6, I hope you'll be right here for an hour of quiet praise, all instrumental praise music. This is National Christian Choir now. No One Ever Cared For Me.

0: Bill Gaither Trio on AM 910 KPOF. This is Mike. If you missed part one yesterday, I think you'll still get a lot out of today. It is proven strategies to help your children establish healthy boundaries. Dr. John Townsend is the guest, looking at the different parenting stages from toddler all the way up to the adult kids who boomerang back home sometimes. You can learn tips on how to teach responsibility and resilience in life by listening to Focus on the Family, coming up at 11.
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2: 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Just outside a Mennonite community in the South American country of Bolivia. Hi, I'm Andy Napier. And this is Footsteps from TWR. 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
1: The ministry in Bolivia comes from the 1990s when they got support to develop the first station in the area of Pailon, P-A-I-L-O-N. The focus on that time was to reach the Mennonites colonies in that area who talk the old dialect from German, which is Ploidich. As they were not allowed to get in the communities, supposedly they were not even allowed to use radio receivers. I heard a funny story that they even used to go to the boundaries of the colonies and put hanging on the trees these solar radio receivers, and they were taken by the people. So a ministry with Mennonites started in that way, and some of them, of course, against what the leaders would say, they kept the radios in secret because of they were not allowed to even listen to radio, but they started to do so.
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5: With SRN News, I'm Bob Agnew in Washington. Today is the four-year anniversary of the repeal of Roe v. Wade. Marjorie Dannenfeld served with Susan B. Anthony. Pro-Life America says the timing couldn't be better.
6: So let's just put it in the context of America's birthday coming up, the founding documents that are the foundation of even the pro-life argument, the inalienable right to life, of course. We're also celebrating this month the 160th anniversary of the passage of the 14th Amendment that guarantees equal protection under the law to all persons. So it's very relevant.
5: Dannenfelser was a guest on the Salem Radio Network. The head of the UN's nuclear agency has signaled that Iranian nuclear enrichment sites will be visited by his inspectors.
7: International Atomic Energy Agency head Rafael Mariano Grossi says that the visits to nuclear enrichment sites are a key component in the interim deal between the US and Iran to reach an end to the war. Grossi made the comments at a press conference at the tsunami-hit Fukushima nuclear power plant, adding, whether this happens the day after tomorrow or in 1 week or 10 days, it's important but not essential. This is.
5: And that is a report from correspondent Charles de la Desma. Meantime, President Trump says part of the deal with Iran will be a benefit to U.S. farmers.
8: The money that will be taken out of Iran is going to go to our farmers to give corn, soybeans, wheat to Iran.
9: President Trump claims the interim deal to end the war with Iran will deliver a financial windfall to American farmers, as Iranian financial assets are unfrozen. Vice President J.D. Vance explaining Monday,
10: if there is any frozen Iranian assets that are unfrozen, then we have approval over that process.
9: But Iran's UN ambassador in Geneva, Ali Bahraini, rejects the notion.
11: Iran is the only country who decides what to do with those assets.
9: Ben Thomas, Washington.
5: This is SRN News. States are having new concerns now about gambling. Here's correspondent Michael Harrington.
12: Clergymen and evangelical leaders have been decrying America's wholesale embrace of betting for at least a decade now. But some lawmakers are suddenly listening. Specifically, legislatures in a growing number of states are considering whether they should ban betting on elections, for fear such activity could actually affect the outcomes. Trading markets such as Kalshi and Polymarket let people make wagers on the vote, and the midterms are just about 4 months away. Michael Harrington reporting.
5: Major League Baseball Commissioner Rob Manfred says the San Francisco Giants failed to properly explain to players that they were allowed to decline to wear gay pride caps during the club's annual Pride Night earlier this month. Several members of the Giants added Bible verses to the themed caps, prompting a warning from the league that riding on the caps is a violation of league policy. Manfred made his statement in a letter to Missouri Republican Senator Josh Hawley. This is SRN News. Here's Rich Thomas now with a midday Wall Street Business Report.
13: Wall Street opened with modest gains today following a global sell-off in big technology stocks a day earlier. Chipmaker Micron, which tumbled more than 13% on Tuesday, gained 3.2% in overnight trading. This week's selling was largely targeting companies that have seen their value surge amid the frenzy over artificial intelligence technology. Outside of the AI sell-off, shares of Google parent company Alphabet inched higher overnight after it was announced that it would replace Verizon on the Dow Jones Industrial Average on Monday. Alphabet will become the fifth Magnificent Seven company to join the index. Oil prices are down again, continuing to edge closer to where they were before the Iran war started in late February. For the Wall Street Business Report, I'm Rich Thomason.
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14: I'm Reggie Sanchez, pastor of Gospel Community Church in Littleton, with today's good news, 1 Corinthians 15:58. Therefore, my beloved brothers, be steadfast, immovable, always abounding in the work of the Lord, knowing that in the Lord your labor is not in vain.
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0: Mercy Was More. 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The Bible talks about how Jesus existed in the fullness of God, yet he willingly let all that go. It's one of the most profound mysteries in Scripture. Chuck Swindoll shedding some light this afternoon on part two of The Servant Who Came. It's Insight for Living at about 5:30. We've got Linda Randall's song coming up after the Ankerberg Minute.
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2: A news account told about a brother and sister in England who spent 40 years trying to find each other. Then recently they discovered they lived only 300 yards apart. According to the brother Ken, he had walked past her home several times but never knew she lived there. Many people seek God in a similar way. They search various alternatives, only to find God has been waiting right beside them the entire time. Jesus said in Matthew 7, verse 7, "Ask and it will be given you. Seek and you will find. Knock and it shall be opened unto you." God is there. Read his book, the Bible, and let him reveal himself to you right where you are today.
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0: Linda Randall on AM 910 KPOF. If you're looking for a chance to pray along with us today, a couple of times coming up, about 12:05 with Steve, and then this afternoon at about 3:25, also with Steve this week. And your chance to share a prayer request, pray for others. You can let them know you prayed for them, in fact. You can also share a praise report. All of that on the prayer wall at kpof.org.
1: I'm Shauna on Johnny Erickson Tata Sharing Hope here on AM 910 KPOF. We've come to another edition of Dear Johnny. And if you don't mind, we're going to get right to it. So Johnny, here's a tough question from Mary Grace, who asks, Johnny, I'm assuming you've never had children. I'm also assuming that you and Ken made that decision consciously, since quadriplegia does not affect fertility, as far as I'm aware. My husband and I are also having to think through whether or not we'll continue to try to have children after multiple losses, years of infertility, and a recent diagnosis. Johnny, did you grieve not having children? What would your encouragement be for someone who can't have children?
2: Well, Mary Grace, this is a tough question, and my heart goes out to you and your husband, as it's obvious that you would really love to start a family. But to your first question, yes, I grieved over not being able to conceive. I clearly recall one afternoon leaving the office of our infertility specialist. Yes, Ken and I went to a specialist, and I just started sobbing. We had to pull over as I could not stop wailing. Never in all my years of paralysis had I wept like that, like it was deep, deep from inside. So yes, there was grief, but there was also God's word. And I knew I would go crazy if I wallowed in my loss. So if Ken and I were not going to have children, then God must have a better plan. So my husband and I hitched our wagon to Psalm 138, verse 8. The Lord will fulfill his purpose for me. Your steadfast love, O Lord, endures forever. Do not forsake the work of your hands. So, God has a purpose, and he promises he will fulfill it. He will bring it to pass. He will not forsake us. And then there's Proverbs 23 that says, surely there is a future, and your hope will not be cut off. I love that word, surely. Without a doubt, God has something richer. We can be sure of it. And then there's also the verse we all know, Jeremiah 29:11, where God himself tells us, for I know the plans I have for you. They are plans for good and not for harm, to give you

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0: 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Had breakfast with some dear forever friends this past weekend who are about our age. And so they've got adult kids the same age and grandchildren. And we're just talking about the different stages of parenthood and how, you know, at some point as they get older, we become more of the advisor and we ask, I think, permission to give advice. When they're real young, you know, we've got to be the parent, of course, and guide them and direct them. Regardless of where you are in those stages of parenthood or even being a grandparent, I'm sure you'll get a lot out of this morning's Focus on the Family in about 15 minutes. Guest Dr. John Townsend. It's part two of proven strategies to help your children establish healthy boundaries.
1: God's love is unlike any other, and you're free to reject it. I'm Bonnie Sala with Reset. A young man was sick with love for a young woman. He showed up everywhere she went, asking her to go on a date with him. Each time, she said no. The feelings were not mutual. Finally, the young man broke into her home, kidnapped her, and locked her away so he could finally have her forever. Sometimes we expect God to keep pursuing us with the same desperate determination. But listen to how Jesus described his own longing for us. How often I have wanted to gather your children together as a hen protects her chicks beneath her wings, but you wouldn't let me. He wanted, he longed, but he didn't force. God calls, invites, and draws us. He doesn't force his way in. He doesn't override our will. In the end, God allows us to choose even when that choice leads us away from him. And that's what makes his invitation so meaningful. It's real because it can be refused. It's love because it's freely given and freely received. God loves us so much that he gave his only son to suffer on our behalf, knowing that some of us would reject that love. The Bible book of Deuteronomy puts it plainly. Today, God says, I have given you the choice between life and death, between blessings and curses. Now I call on heaven and earth to witness the choice you make. You can make this choice by loving the Lord your God, obeying him, and committing yourself firmly to him. This is the key to your life. God's love is real. His invitation is open. Will you choose love and life today? I'm Bonnie Sala, ready to grow your faith, discover practical tools, and more at guidelines.org.
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1: With SRN News, I'm Bob Agnew in Washington. Socialism trending big time in New York City now after Democrats losing to far-left candidates endorsed by the New York City mayor there. Here's correspondent Laura Winters with a look at those elections.
2: Socialists sweeping primary races in New York, knocking mainstream Democrats off the ballot. It was a very big night for New York City's Democrat socialist mayor, Zoran Mamdani, as all of the socialist candidates he endorsed won their primary races. This is a major shift to the far left, and liberal media now calling the New York City mayor a kingmaker. All of these winners, for example, want to abolish ICE.
1: And that is correspondent Laura Winters reporting. The head of the UN's nuclear agency has signaled that Iranian nuclear enrichment sites will be visited by his inspectors. That's a big part of the talks between the U.S. and Iran. IAEA Director General Rafael Mariano Grossi emphasizes the inspections will take place.
3: Whether this happens the day after tomorrow or in 1 week or in 10 days, it's important but not essential. This is going to happen. Of course, if they want to comply with the agreement. If they don't want, it's another matter.
1: General Motors is raising a few eyebrows for replacing some workers with actual robots and artificial intelligence. It's something a lot of workers fear there could be more of coming in the near future after cutting hundreds of jobs, right about 1,000, in fact, at one of its main factories. It has now hired, or should say employed, put to use dozens of robots, which is making up all the difference. On Wall Street, the Dow Jones Industrial Average is doing quite well early on, up 436 points, and the NASDAQ is up by 717. This is SRN News. A big victory for parental rights in the state of California. Here's correspondent Michael Harrington.
4: A three-judge panel of the Ninth Circuit Court of Appeals has granted a preliminary injunction blocking a state law that bars public school employees from telling parents that their child is living as the opposite sex in class. The city of Huntington Beach is fighting the new law in court and has requested the injunction while the suit plays out. The judges ruled that, in their opinion, the California ban, quote, likely deprives the parents of their constitutional rights. Michael Harrington reporting.
1: The fight over abortion pills continues across the country. Louisiana sued the FDA last year over the agency's 2023 decision to remove an in-person dispensing requirement for abortion drugs. This summer, the Fifth Circuit Court of Appeals is expected to consider Louisiana's appeal of a district court's decision to deny the state a preliminary injunction against the FDA in that ruling. This is SRN News. A Texas summer camp that was the scene of a deadly natural disaster last year that claimed so many young lives has now filed for bankruptcy.
5: It's Chapter 11 reorganization for Camp Mystic, where catastrophic flooding over the July 4th holiday killed 25 girls and two teen counselors. Richard Eastland, owner of the all-girls Christian camp, also died in the flooding. In a court filing in Houston, the camp lists debt exceeding $10 million, assets ranging from $100,000 to $500,000. Families of the victims filed suit in November, saying the camp operators failed to take the necessary steps to protect the girls. Rich Thomason reporting.
1: A supercomputer in China now outranks the U.S. computers as the most powerful anywhere. It's the first time since 2017 that a Chinese computer has topped the list, sometimes viewed as a measurement of the nation's technological prowess overall. You'll find more of these stories at srnnews.com. 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
6: I'm Reggie Sanchez, pastor of Gospel Community Church in Littleton, with today's good news, 1 Corinthians 15:58. Therefore, my beloved brothers, be steadfast, immovable, always abounding in the work of the Lord, knowing that in the Lord your labor is not in vain.
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10: Help the child learn that life is not about avoiding pain, because sometimes our culture teaches them it's about being happy and avoiding all kinds of pain. They stay immature. That actually embrace it, make it your ally.
11: That's Dr. John Townsend, and he's back with us again today on Focus on the Family, talking about how you can implement healthy boundaries with your children. Thanks for joining us. I'm John Fuller.
9: You know, yesterday we talked about teaching kids to accept the consequences of their actions. I think most parents struggle with that. Then we covered the strengths and weaknesses of gentle parenting and really defining boundaries and how we get on to a healthy, regular, reinforced boundary approach to really help your child to mature and grow in the healthiest way possible. Today, we're going to talk about some key concepts, including the steps to helping kids develop their own sense of right and wrong, which, as we talked about yesterday with Dr. Townsend, no is actually a good thing for a child to learn. It starts to develop their identity, and you want that child in later teen years to be able to say no. And so that's a good thing. It's not an error if they're pushing back a little. But how do we do this constructively? It's going to be a great conversation, and I hope if you missed last time, get the Focus on the Family app so you can hear it and hear all the inventory here at Focus on the Family.
11: Yeah, that app is available and free to you, and we hope you'll get that. Dr. Townsend has co-written a book with Dr. Henry Cloud. It really is a classic. It's called Boundaries with Kids: How Healthy Choices Grow Healthy Children. And we'll encourage you to get a copy when you contact us.
9: John, welcome back to the program.
10: Thanks, guys. You know, I was thinking when you read that part about Henry and I writing this, John, it came about because all the boundaries work was working, and then people came along and parents said, we'd like to help our kids with this boundary thing before they have the train wrecks and the pain that we had in our adult lives. So can you write in a more preventive level? But thank you to the parents who are asking for that.
9: Yeah, that's so, so good. Let me start here. What does it look like for kids to learn to respect the boundaries of others?
10: Well, they don't start off that way because their life is, you know,
9: it's all about me.
10: It's about me, and mom and dad exist to serve me, and that's okay for a while. But sooner or later, you're going to be in a world of relationships, and they have to learn this. And there are some relational no's they have to learn. As young children, don't hurt someone. I mean, it's fundamental. Don't trespass on someone's things, and especially don't punish another kid's no. If a kid disagrees, don't make them bad because they got to have a choice. How do you do that? Well, you have empathy for it because it's hard for them, but you correct them and you give them consequences with their disrespect. Even if they don't like it, they have to learn that mom and dad don't like disrespect of themselves and other people. But here's another really important part. They'll learn to respect other people's boundaries when you establish your own separateness as a parent. For example, the child wants to do something, and you've already played with them for a long time, and now you want to, I don't know, do a crossword puzzle. And the child comes up again and says, play with me. And sometimes the parent's tempted to say, well, I got to be a good parent. Even though I spent 2 hours here, I'll put my puzzle aside. The best thing to say is, no, I'm going to do a puzzle right now. That's what I need to do, but you can play. And all of a sudden, the child's in a world where, oh, you're not always available when I always need you. I've got to respect that. So insist on your own separateness, as well as the child's.
9: You know, we've had Dr. Ken Wilgus here. You might know Dr. Ken Wilgus, great guy. He wrote the funniest book title, which was Feeding the Mouth That Bites You, How to Emancipate Your Teenagers into Adulthood. And it really is in this area that I'm about to ask you, and that's giving kids some age-appropriate freedom to help them separate themselves in a healthy way from the parent. For example, he would say, at some point, you let your 13, 14-year-old own their room.
10: Yep.
9: And his rules were, you just don't have, nothing can be stinky or rotting. Hopefully, we've taught you how to keep your room nicely. Mm-hmm. But that's it. And you hand it over, and you don't take it back. Is that a good thing?
10: That is so wise. It comes down to what, in the book, we call it the law of sowing and reaping.
9: Yeah.
10: Think about how we all learn as humans, not just kids. We learn when we reap what we sow. Look at freedom. How can they sow when they don't have a choice? You've got to have freedom to make a bad choice to sow so you can reap. They have to be free to sow positive things or negative things. Otherwise, there's no reaping and no learning and no growing.
9: That's so amazing. Let's talk about unconditional love. You know, this one, I have this banter in my own head when you're saying, I love you. I love you so much. You're never going to know how much I love you. Put that down. If you don't respond, and it like totally communicates my love is conditional. And I think parents, we have this inner struggle going, am I loving this child unconditionally, or am I putting all the conditions on it because they're not performing or behaving the way that I want them to? Speak to that dilemma, and then what is healthy, real unconditional love look like?
10: Yeah, let's start with it, what that really is. Think about God. He doesn't, I don't know about you guys, but he hasn't answered all my prayers this year. Right. But I know he loves me all the time. Yeah. And so it doesn't, some people think that unconditional love is always feeling good feelings toward and always gratifying the child. I feel good towards you. I'm always, that's love. Well, that can be hate. You can, make a, you can make a drug addict out of that. So love is really a stance of, I'm for you and I want your best. And if we can change it from the feeling and gratification to, it's a mental state that makes me want to do the very best for you, even if it's uncomfortable, that's unconditional love. I don't have to feel good feelings when my kid's screaming and yelling and causing a mess. But I shouldn't be harsh, but I should be direct. But I know I'm doing the surgery that's needed right now.
9: So unconditional love is, hey, I didn't kick you out of the house.
10: And hate might be, I did kick out of the house too early.
9: Yeah.
10: Instead of when
9: you should. Yeah, I mean, it's, that's right. The whole balancing feature of parenting. Let's hear a clip like we did yesterday. Let's hear a clip from a dad on setting boundaries.
12: My two sons are 24 and 26 years old, and they don't really help out with the bills or rent, and what little money they make is spent on drugs. My younger son is trying, but he sees his older brother getting away with stuff, and he just follows in his footsteps. I don't believe it.
10: My heart just sank to hear this man. Whoever you are, man, I'm so sorry. I'll say a prayer. Let me provide a sort of a path here for this gentleman who's kind of living a nightmare. You're going to need support. Whatever's going on in the house with two grown young men who are doing drugs and not spending it on the right things and this sort of thing, you're going to need to get external support. So don't do this on your own. Get a good church, a good Christian therapist. Get people around you who have the same values, because for you to change this is going to take some time. Now, number one, I think you're going to have to get, once you've got the support systems in, you're going to have to insist on a drug-free home. I mean, that's just, you can't compromise on that. And there are going to have to be some rules that you'll probably need help with in constructing, such as, here's what will keep you in the house for as long as until you're ready to launch, because they do need to launch sooner or later, and here's what won't. There are good counselors and therapists that can help you make a plan. You're going to need to chart a path for autonomy that your sons are not ready for. So I want you to start, as Stephen Covey says, with the end in mind. The end in mind is that they're out of your house. They can't be happy with that or fulfilled with that. Out of the house, autonomous, free, working somewhere, drug-free. And so what does it take to create that, keep the long run in mind? That means some of them may need a coach or a counselor. They also may need to know some house rules that you're going to enforce, and they may need to have the consequences of, you can stay here if you don't do drugs. If you can't, I'm sorry, you're going to be out of the house. And I've had to do that with many parents who said, well, what will they do? Well, they'll probably sleep on a friend's couch for a while and eat pizza and then find out, gosh, it's better being at home like the prodigal son. But you're going to have the rules and enforce those. And all the same time, letting these young men know that you love them, even though they will say that you hate them. You're providing experts, you're providing structure, you're providing a way and a path for autonomy and leaving and cleaving that they don't possess.
9: John, you encourage parents in the book to consider pain a good experience. It can be a good experience for them to know the bottom. And, you know, we all say this in the Christian community. You know, it's important for your children to go to a valley if that's where God needs to meet them. And, you know, one of the most, I think, challenging questions I ever received is, would you be willing to let God take your kids through that valley?
10: I think that's the hardest prayer any of us can pray, but it's a good one.
9: Yeah, and tell us why. Why is pain helpful?
10: Well, let's start with Hebrews 12, where it says, all discipline seems painful, but it brings the peaceable fruit of righteousness. God's very clear, and he's the being that created neuroscience and parenting in the first place, and we want our kids to live a life of being right, living the right life. And so pain teaches us things. Now, we're not talking about the wrong kind of pain. We don't want to damage the child. Yeah. We don't mind them being uncomfortable. Discomfort is very different than damage. So evaluate if it's the right kind of pain that will help them mature and thrive. But yes, help the child learn that life is not about avoiding pain, because sometimes our culture teaches them it's about being happy and avoiding all kinds of pain. They stay immature. Actually, embrace it. Make it your ally. Learn to deal with a difficult teacher. Learn to deal with that bully. Learn to deal with a sport you haven't done or a course you haven't taken, and look what happens on the other end when you succeeded. And so all of a sudden they realize pain is my friend. It's my ally.
9: Yeah, but it's, again, hard to stand there as a parent and allow that to happen. But you got to do your best to let God do his best.
10: Yeah.
9: Right?
10: And that's when we need community. Those parents who are like-minded, and you can call them and say, I'm so sad. My child's crying and they're discouraged, but it was a legitimate boundary and a consequence. And the parent goes, stick with it, stick with it. And if you tell your child, stick with it, that child takes that in. And when they're 30, they'll go, I've got a hard job. I've got a hard marriage. I can stick with it because I've done it before.
9: That's good.
10: It's the internalization.
11: Yeah. And if you're that parent and you're thinking, this is just too difficult, I don't have the community, I don't know where to turn, Dr. Townsend mentioned the importance of a Christian counselor. We have caring Christian counselors here at Focus on the Family. So if this is touching a nerve for you, please call us, 800, the letter A and the word family. 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And we'll encourage you to get a copy of the book from us. You can call that number, 800, the letter A in the word family, or stop by our website, and that's focusonthefamily.com/broadcast.
9: John, let's play another question about boundaries.
13: Hi, I have a question. My son is very energetic, likes to be active, like play sports and all those things, but I find it hard to get him to actually sit and listen. He's 6 years old, and I was wondering what would be a good way to teach him the importance of listening and having good listening skills.
10: Yeah, and you're addressing this at the right time, too. Six is a great age to learn that. And at six, especially boys, a lot of times girls, too, you're interested more in your activities, and you're interested more in what you have to say and not what anybody else has to say. So I would address this very directly with your son, just like any parent does. Here's how you clean your room. Here's how you set it for the table. And I would say, I want to help you learn to listen, because this is something that I think you're kind of challenged in. This is going to be very important to you. And so you just tell him, this is how you have great relationships. This is how people like you better. This is where you learn things. Now, sometimes a six-year-old who's really into activities will just blow that off. But it's in there somewhere, because you have to give them the framework first of why this is important. And the second thing is you give them examples and say, when I was trying to tell you something about X, a movie we saw or something we did at church, and you kept changing the subject and talking about yourself, it didn't work between you and me, and you and I weren't that close. And all of a sudden they realize, oh, this affects my relationships. And then sometimes a child will say, well, what do I do? Well, teach them the basics of asking questions. Stop talking and then say, how are you doing? What did you think? How was your day? And teach them those basic questions that everybody's got to learn, three or four of them that can get somebody to open up. And then have them practice that with their friends. And all of a sudden, now they're the captain of the team. Now, if none of that is working, that's when you have to say, in our home, we're going to need to have you talk and then listen and talk and then listen. And if you can't stop talking, sweetheart, we don't want to do it, but there might be a consequence for that, because you talking all the time and not listening is kind of hard on the whole family. It's not good for you. But hopefully it'll be done before you have to go to the consequence. But I've had parents have to do that, say, it's your turn to stop talking and start listening, and make that a norm so they do it in the real life.
9: It's so funny. I'm laughing because when I was a child, my mom's best friend, and we considered her family part of our family, my mom's best friend, Penny. And I think I was just talking way too much. Heaven knew that I would be sitting behind a microphone someday. But she said to me, she just turned to me, and she said, Jimmy, you've got diarrhea of the mouth. Talk about making an impact on a child. I still remember that. I know where I was standing.
10: Word pictures are helpful.
9: When she said it, my immediate response, I just went quiet.
10: Yeah.
9: Because I thought, oh, I didn't know. But I mean, to this day, I think it centered me on being able to be quieter so I can actually hear the person across the table from me.
10: Isn't that something?
9: But you know, somebody might look at that and say, that was harsh, but it did have a positive impact in my life.
10: Let's change that word from harsh to direct.
9: Yeah, okay.
10: Mm-hmm. Because every time, sometimes in our culture, it's sort of like if someone's direct, they're mean and harsh. Well, it feels harsh because you've never heard that before, but it's just direct by a caring, warm person.
9: Let's baptize the word direct. Because our culture's all about tolerance of everything, even parenting. Mm-hmm. Like, you got to tolerate your child's behavior. No, not really. So I don't know. I think back on it now, I laugh because, you know, who would have known I would end up in communication?
10: It's richly ironic, isn't it?
9: Yeah. But anyway, so let me ask you this. In the book, you describe three realities. Let's spend a little time here and speak to the three realities of setting boundaries.
10: Yeah, it's very simple. And sometimes, since parenting is so complicated, we get into details that we don't need to get to. But if you can remember these three things, that'll really help. Is first, there's a problem and your child's not perfect. Your child's not perfect. And it's just the way it is. And if you can say that and realize, you know, that we're born into the world in an imperfect world, and my child needs training and my child needs growth, you're okay. That makes us all relaxed to know my child's not perfect. They're just a work in progress. But next, it's plug in. You need relationships. It takes a church. It takes families. It takes neighbors. Don't do this alone. Not even with a great spouse. We need other people's perspective and strength. And then the big one, I think, besides that, is grow in your own character and your own boundaries. When you have your own boundaries, your child's living around a grown-up who can make hard decisions, do the right thing, and succeed, and they see that and they want that.
9: Connecting that one to the first one, I think one of the things I think I did well was to show my boys that I'm not perfect. Mm-hmm. You know, we know the child isn't perfect, and sometimes in parenting, we can reinforce that all day long.
10: Mm-hmm.
9: You know, but what helps, I think what really helped for my sons was when I could confess that I'm not perfect.
10: Yeah.
9: I made that, I blew that. I remember one time saying to Trent after, you know, I think I disciplined him for something, and it was probably too much energy. And I said to him, I'm sorry, I really reacted to that in a way that I shouldn't have reacted. And he had the biggest smile on his face. He was probably 8. And I said, why are you smiling like that? He goes, I didn't know parents had to apologize.
10: Wow.
9: Wasn't that?
10: What a light bulb moment.
9: What a light bulb. And it was a good thing. And I think maybe, you know, you see these lessons that you lay down for your kids, that was probably one of the brighter lessons that I was able to get to.
10: Well, the funny thing about that, Jim, is, you know, we think it's a big deal that we let them know we're not perfect. They know.
9: That's true.
10: They've been watching.
9: Thank you for joining my therapy today with Dr. John Townsend.
10: They're just waiting to see you. Are they going to ever admit what I already know?
9: Yeah.
10: And that's in what you did. I love that rupture and repair dynamic of once you know you've screwed up, how fast can you repair it?
9: Yeah.
10: And kids do get that 8-year-old smile like, okay, things are okay.
9: Yeah.
10: Don't wait. Do it quickly.
9: Yeah, that's so, so good. In that context of the third of the realities, there's a concept in there. You said time does not heal all. We tend to use that so freely in our culture. Time will take care of it. We lose a loved one. Mm-hmm. Time will heal that. It's partially true, isn't it?
10: Mm-hmm.
9: It may not be all the way true, but...
10: Well, look at it like this. when you go to your doctor with a bacterial infection, does she say, well, time's going to heal this?
14: No.
10: She says, it's going to take time. Time is a necessary but insufficient condition. You must have it. It's not enough because there's two other elements. It's time plus grace plus truth will do anything. Grace is the love of God, the love of other people, the support, and information, truth, principles, structures, these sorts of things. Time will do it as long as there's grace and truth involved.
14: Yeah. You know, for our parents that are in the middle of work and life and orchestrating all of that, and let's not talk about the in-laws and Christmas and Thanksgiving and all the stuff that happens throughout the year, you want me to do what, Dr. Townsend? Teach boundaries to our kids? Make the pitch for why doing this actually saves you so much work later.
10: There's a why here. And the why is because it's not now, it's about the future. The family, and you guys know this better than anybody, the family is an oven where you take this little bitty being and then you take it through all these experiences and these growth things, and then they come out, hopefully, a functional, loving adult. They can love, they can work, their life is in place. And that's what our job is about. And so if you can tolerate the tough thing about the attitude problem now, or the disrespect, or the chaos, and think, I'm making something later that'll be good for her and good for me. The parent's job is to bring the future into the present and say, we're doing these things because we want you to be a strong person, a happy person, an in-control person.
14: Mm. You know, one of the things, and we've talked with Dr. Kevin Lehman, and you know him well as a friend, you know, the birth order, personality, temperament must play into this a bit. And we saw that in our own children. You know, you think you're the same family, but each child is unique. Mm-hmm. And so we had the strong-willed child, then we had the more passive child. And you do have to, I would think, and maybe you disagree with this, I would think you have to kind of adjust these approaches of boundaries to the temperament of your child a bit. Not in the concreteness of them, but maybe in the way they're delivered. Or how would you answer that question about how I deal with the type of child I have, the strong-willed child and the passive child, just as an example?
10: Absolutely. I totally agree with that. The basics are the basics. There are house rules that we will always keep and we will stick to. But you have to customize it according to the temperament of the child, which was just built in and baked in from the DNA. And when you do that, everybody wins. So it's the communication style, is how direct you are, is how much you listen. As long as the basics are working and you're doing it their way, everything works.
14: And I think it's so good because, again, with my oldest son, it's very linear for him, very logic driven. He just wants to know. I remember saying to him, once he had his license, we had a midnight curfew, and I said to him, you know, be home by midnight. And he said, why? And I said, one, it's the time limit, and two, nothing good happens with teenagers after midnight. And he said to me, do you have empirical data to support that? That was exactly what he said. And my other son, who's much more feeler, I had the same chat with him 2 years later. Mm-hmm. And he said, okay, Dad, I think you're right. Mm-hmm. Very different responses, right? But that's the point, mm-hmm. that you have to know your child, which takes a bit of work, and then apply those principles accordingly.
10: Just like you'd like to be treated.
14: Yeah, well, there you go. I think that's in Scripture, isn't it? Treat others. Yeah, we get it. John, this has been great. Thank you so much for, man, a lifetime of learning when it comes to neuroscience and therapy and psychology, but mostly the biblical application of this. And you've said it a couple of times here that the Lord is the creator of neuropathways. Mm-hmm. And we're finding that more and more. And I just love the way you blend that, first as a Christian, but secondly, as a professional who works on the mind. I mean, these are important things to know, and that's the goal of us as parents, is to, I hope, to create the healthiest adult children that we can, because in that, we're honoring the Lord with our responsibility as the parent, right?
10: Yes, that's true, Jim. And I've just got to thank you for all the years of keeping the mission, the vision straight. I can't tell you how many parents I have referred to you whose lives and parenting were saved over the years because there was a message, there were skills, there was help that nobody else was putting out. So thank you.
14: Thank you so much, Dr. Townsend. It really helps when people like you sit at the microphone here and we can talk about it together. And that's the invitation. If this has sparked awareness for you or you know somebody that needs this book, get a hold of us. When you make a monthly pledge of any amount, we'll send you a copy as our way of saying thank you for joining the ministry. And together we're helping more people. Your donations allow us to serve parents who are struggling. One listener said this, I have learned so much from you and love the biblical parenting truths you encourage us with. Thank you for your time and energy. 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
14: And Dr. Townsend, you're involved with raising up the next generation of strong Christian counselors through your efforts at Concordia. Tell us more about that.
10: Well, it's the Townsend Institute for Leadership and Counseling at Concordia University in Irvine, California. It's for people that want an opportunity to enhance their career, get a new career, move up the ladder. We're a fully accredited remote graduate degree school. We got three programs. You can get a master's or a certificate in counseling, or an organizational leadership, or an executive coaching and consulting. And we have now a PhD in counseling. And actually, Forbes magazine made us the number one remote PhD in counseling. So we're real happy about that.
14: Yeah, it's great.
10: We have hundreds of students. They're getting great jobs. We're at the bottom third of expensive schools like ours. And we have these great guest experts, people like Henry Cloud, Patrick Lencioni. There's a person named Jim Daly who speaks with our students who's very well.
14: It's always fun to talk to the students.
10: So, yeah, we're at townsendinstitute.com.
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15: It's because the Father said no to the Son. 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
11: 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I'm John Fuller, inviting you back as we once more help you and your family thrive in Christ.
16: 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Isaiah 52:7 says, "How beautiful are the feet of him who brings good news." 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

0: go alone.
1: And I would add to that, not only we never walk alone, but when we go through deep waters with our children, our middle son looking at sometime this year, a heart and liver transplant, the combination thereof. And he's been through some very deep waters in the past with multiple heart surgeries and brain surgery and all of that. This is our first venture into the world of transplant. And so we would appreciate so much your continued prayers. But we know that as deep as the water gets, we know that Jesus will always be right there by our side.
2: My wife and I collect clocks, big and little clocks, chiming clocks and silent ones. Last week, the big cuckoo clock in the kitchen quit working. I took it to one of the few places that still repair clocks. And I said to the lady who waited on me, "It won't work." I think I could have fixed it, but I decided to bring it to you. She thanked me for not messing the clock up so bad it couldn't be fixed. When we go to God with our pain, sin, and failure, He says thank you too. He knows that we've come to the only place where we can be fixed. I'm Steve Brown. You think about that. Share what you just heard with a friend. Go to youthinkaboutthat.com.
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This is Mike. 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
1: With SRN News, I'm Bob Agnew in Washington. Today is the four-year anniversary of the repeal of Roe v. Wade. Marjorie Dannenfelser of Susan B. Anthony, Pro-Life America, says the next battle is over the use of abortion pills.
2: We have women who are receiving these drugs because of a Biden COVID hangover. The rules were dropped around the distribution of these drugs. There's no in-person visit to anybody associated with her health.
1: And Marjorie Dannenfelser was a guest on the Salem Radio Network. The head of the UN's nuclear agency says Iranian nuclear enrichment sites will be visited by his inspectors, a key component of the interim U.S.-Iran deal to reach an end to the war. But an Iranian diplomat reverses the order. He says that's putting the cart before the horse. He says that such a visit can only come after a final deal is signed. President Trump says that his luncheon with senators will focus on ways to pass the Save America Act.
3: Speaking with reporters, President Trump said, "We have to pass the Save America Act, which is voter ID, which is proof of citizenship, etc." Mr. Trump is attending a closed-door Senate luncheon at the invitation of Florida Republican Senator Rick Scott. The Save America Act would mandate photo identification and proof of citizenship in federal elections, terminate vote by mail, and require local governments to regularly purge their voter rolls. It would also ban men from women's sports and prohibit transgender procedures for children. Bernie Bennett, Washington.
1: President Trump told voters in Pennsylvania yesterday at the Mack Truck Factory that his plans are actually creating a lot of new jobs.
4: "Well, I'm thrilled to be back in this incredible Commonwealth with the proud, hard-working patriots of Lehigh Valley, And I'm also proud to say I won this state in a landslide. We won it by so much."
1: And this is SRN News. New look at young Americans and what they feel about church.
5: According to a new study by Lifeway Research, members of Generation Z are going to church more than they used to, but they are not doing a very good job of applying what they learn in the pews to their daily life. Lifeway spokesman Chuck Peters says, quote, "My biggest concern for Gen Z is not that they are disconnected from the church. Our research shows that Gen Z is deeply involved. The greater concern is that they're not being deeply formed." Michael Harrington reporting.
1: Beginning this month, Texas Tech will require faculty to teach in compliance with a 2025 state law that declares there are only two genders. That law echoes the language of an executive order the Trump administration issued in January of last year. The state's, quote, "It is the policy of the United States to recognize two sexes, male and female." Texas Tech faculty will be largely prohibited from teaching about so-called gender fluidity. This is SRN News.
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7: Clive Davis, who died Monday at the age of 94, is being hailed by the music industry and others as one of the greatest discoverers and promoters of talent since Elvis Presley. Consider just a few of the songs and singers he discovered and promoted. "I Will Always Love You" by Whitney Houston in 1992. Houston tragically died in a hotel bathtub from a drug overdose. "Smooth" by Santana in 1999. "Freeway of Love" by Aretha Franklin in 1985. Aretha was the daughter of a preacher and sang gospel music in her church as a young girl. "Fallen" by Alicia Keys, 2001. "Mandy" Barry Manilow, 1974. "Piano Man" by Billy Joel, 1973. "Since You've Been Gone," Kelly Clarkson, 2004. As another old song says, "Fame, if you win it, comes and goes in a minute. Where's the real stuff in life to cling to?" That would be the Lord Jesus Christ. All that matters is when you die, where are you headed? I'm Cal Thomas.
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8: I'm Reggie Sanchez, pastor of Gospel Community Church in Littleton, with today's good news, 1 Corinthians 15:58. "Therefore, my beloved brothers, be steadfast, immovable, always abounding in the work of the Lord, knowing that in the Lord your labor is not in vain."
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Josh Singletary on AM 910 KPOF. That is Whispering Hope. I am Steve. It's prayer time. And starting off with this from 2 Thessalonians chapter 3, the Lord is faithful, and he will strengthen you and protect you from the evil one. Our good news pastor of the week is Reggie Sanchez. He is the pastor at Gospel Community Church in Littleton. Lord, we lift up Pastor Reggie. Please comfort him, encourage him, help him to know that you are in his corner, that you love him, his good days and his not so good days. We pray that you would give him energy and just refresh his spirit and help him to just love what he does and to love the people well. And that we pray that the congregation there would appreciate him and would return that love. And we pray that as he leads them, that they would grow in their trust and knowledge of you and the truth, and that they would love you better, love their neighbor better. We pray for his family, that you would bless them as they grow closer to each other. They would also grow closer to you. In Jesus' name, amen. If you'd like us to pray for you, we'd love to do that. You can go to the prayer wall at kpof.org and submit your prayer request anytime. We've got a few we're going to do right now, and here we go. Praying for someone who's, Lisa says her 90-year-old dad fell and broke his hip. He had surgery scheduled for, looks like it would have been Monday. So, Lord, we pray that went well. We pray that he would recover well. There wouldn't be any complications. We pray that you would bring him back to full health and give his family peace as they wait. In Jesus' name, amen. We're also praying for a teenage girl who is having some problems, some medical problems that need healing. We pray that you would heal those, the problem that she's having, and we pray that you would just give her peace as she waits, and that you would help her to trust you and to know that you love her and that you are good. And we pray for total healing for her in Jesus' name. Amen. And finally, praying for a senior who fell, didn't break any bones. That's good. But the healing is going to take a while anyway. So praying for peace. Lord, we pray that you'd give him peace. We pray that you'd give this person a full recovery and that you would just encourage them and help them to know you are walking through this with them. In Jesus' name, amen. If you'd like prayer, we'd love to pray for you. Just go to kpof.org and make your prayer request there. You can also pray for the people who've made requests. And don't forget to click I prayed for this so they know you prayed.

0: 910 KPOF. You know, suffering is one of the biggest challenges to a person's faith. It is. It feels like if God loves us, he would just make everything good. Well, he's going to do that, but not yet. But here's the thing. He suffered too. Jesus suffered horribly, so he can relate to us, and he will walk through anything you go through with you. You can count on that. And tonight on Running to Win, 8:30, Pastor Erwin Lutzer, he's going to talk about how even when we can't see God's love because we're just covered in pain and anger or grief or whatever, that there are seven different kinds of circumstances that can cause us to doubt the love of Jesus. But what if in the end we don't merely endure, but we triumph? He's going to talk about that tonight, 8:30, Running to Win on KPOF.
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2: 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And the man said to me, Son of man, look with your eyes and hear with your ears and fix your mind on everything I show you. 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Declare to the house of Israel everything you see. The prophet Ezekiel is told to make sure his eyes, ears, and mind were open to what the Lord was about to show him so that he could then share it with the rest of the people. 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To find out more about our journey through the Bible, go to TonyPerkins.com.
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1: A new effort by several state attorneys general is raising an important question. What exactly happens to chemical abortion drugs after they are used? The coalition is urging the Environmental Protection Agency to study whether abortion pill byproducts and related medical waste should be evaluated under existing water safety standards. With potentially hundreds of thousands of chemical abortions each year, many are wondering whether our drinking water is being chemically contaminated. We know that abortion kills innocent children and can terribly harm mothers. If it's also poisoning our drinking water, Americans deserve to know. But the abortion industry is desperate to silence those who are asking good faith questions about our water.
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AM 910 KPOF, and I'm Steve. It is going to be rainy today, scattered thunderstorms, high 87. Tomorrow, scattered thunderstorms in 80. Then we start heating up on Friday, mostly sunny, and 90. But Saturday, mostly sunny, high 97. Oof, it's hot. Here's Dallas Home.

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1: With XRN News, I'm Bob Agnew in Washington. Today is the four-year anniversary of the repeal of Roe v. Wade. Marjorie Dannenfelser of Susan B. Anthony Pro-Life America says the next battle is over the use of abortion pills.
2: We have women who are receiving these drugs because of a Biden COVID hangover. The rules were dropped around the distribution of these drugs. There's no in-person visit to anybody associated with her health.
1: And Marjorie Dannenfelser was a guest on the Salem Radio Network. The head of the UN's nuclear agency says Iranian nuclear enrichment sites will be visited by his inspectors, a key component of the interim U.S.-Iran deal to reach an end to the war. But an Iranian diplomat reverses the order. He says that's putting the cart before the horse. He says that such a visit can only come after a final deal is signed. President Trump says that his luncheon with senators will focus on ways to pass the Save America Act.
3: Speaking with reporters, President Trump said, "We have to pass the Save America Act, which is voter ID, which is proof of citizenship, etc." Mr. Trump is attending a closed-door Senate luncheon at the invitation of Florida Republican Senator Rick Scott. The Save America Act would mandate photo identification and proof of citizenship in federal elections, terminate vote by mail, and require local governments to regularly purge their voter rolls. It would also ban men from women's sports and prohibit transgender procedures for children. Bernie Bennett, Washington.
1: President Trump told voters in Pennsylvania yesterday at the Mack Truck Factory that his plans are actually creating a lot of new jobs.
4: Well, I'm thrilled to be back in this incredible Commonwealth with the proud, hardworking patriots of Lehigh Valley, I'm also proud to say I won this state in a landslide. We won it by so much.
1: And this is SRN News. New look at young Americans and what they feel about church.
5: According to a new study by Lifeway Research, members of Generation Z are going to church more than they used to, but they are not doing a very good job of applying what they learn in the pews to their daily life. Lifeway spokesman Chuck Peters says, quote, "My biggest concern for Gen Z is not that they are disconnected from the church. Our research shows that Gen Z is deeply involved. The greater concern is that they're not being deeply formed." Michael Harrington reporting.
1: Beginning this month, Texas Tech will require faculty to teach in compliance with a 2025 state law that declares there are only two genders. That law echoes the language of an executive order the Trump administration issued in January of last year. The state's, quote, "It is the policy of the United States to recognize two sexes, male and female." Texas Tech faculty will be largely prohibited from teaching about so-called gender fluidity. This is SRN News.
6: I'm Reggie Sanchez, pastor of Gospel Community Church in Littleton, with today's good news, 1 Corinthians 15:58. "Therefore, my beloved brothers, be steadfast, immovable, always abounding in the work of the Lord, knowing that in the Lord your labor is not in vain."
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0: AM 910 KPOF with the Taylors. Hi there, I'm Steve, and well, the Rockies, they got beat last night. They lost to the Red Sox 5-2. They're going to try again. Actually, they're starting right about now. Coors Field, go Rockies.
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3: 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But next, it's plug in. 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We need other people's perspective and strength. And then the big one, I think, besides that, is grow in your own character and your own boundaries. 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

0: AM 910 KPOF. Hey there, I'm Steve. Dr. David Jeremiah and Turning Point, focusing on the strength of the Spirit. And particularly, he's going to be talking about Paul's prayer in Ephesians 3, 20 and 21. In fact, rather than just mention that, I'm going to go ahead and read that passage. This is what Paul prayed at that point. Now to him who is able to do far more abundantly than all we ask or think, according to the power at work within us, to him be glory in the church and in Christ Jesus throughout all generations, forever and ever. Amen. So that's what Dr. Jeremiah is going to be preaching about, and how the verses emphasize the limitless power of God at work in and through the believer. So this will be very encouraging. Coming up 7:30 tonight, it's Turning Point with Dr. David Jeremiah on KPOF.
1: 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Stay tuned.
2: Legal advice you must not ignore. All ahead on today's Legal Alert.
1: Abe works at a firm in Kentucky where he has the habit of telling both customers and co-workers that he's praying for them, and he means it. He prays for them and says the Bible has the answer and they should follow the way of the Lord. The company, however, does not allow religious speech of any kind, whether it's pro-religion or anti-religion. They strive at this company for what they call a professional neutral on these subjects. In this situation, our attorneys let Abe know that his employer has the right to regulate speech if they do it with not favoring one side or the other. In private time, he can say, I'm praying for you. In private time with other workers and customers, he absolutely can witness. But he must honor the company with their request to stay neutral if they make it for everyone across the board. In this case, Abe is going to be able to do it in private, but must honor the company for their uniform presence.
2: Our free newsletter addresses lots of issues like the ones we've been discussing today. Why not sign up for it now at christianlaw.org, christianlaw.org.
0: Hi, this is Steve Sunshine, your midday host. Have you noticed how tense our country seems to be these days? It's important for us to keep in mind that God is still in control. We can't control the things or the people around us, but we can control our own thoughts and actions. It's not easy to be kind and caring when others aren't, and that's why we need each other. KPOF is here with the encouragement you need, and as a family, we all travel this journey together. 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

0: Nicole Norderman on AM 910 KPOF. How deep the Father's love for us. Wow. What a great, just a profound song. I was just thinking about, and think about the second verse. It just shows us how our involvement with Jesus on the cross. Just in case you missed it, here's that verse. Behold the man upon the cross, my sin upon his shoulders. Ashamed, I hear my mocking voice call out among the scoffers. It was my sin that held him there until it was accomplished. His dying breath has brought me life. I know that it is finished. Whew. Jesus, I'm sorry, and thank you.
1: 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Pastor Andre and his wife Miriam served together in a region of northern Benin that is 98% Muslim. While Andre was away, someone attacked Miriam in their home. Their daughter found her injured with a note she had written. It is an attack, and this was planned for my husband. Assailants had battered and forced acid down Miriam's throat. After 40 days of suffering, she died. Police investigated, but never made any arrests. Andre suspects Islamists planned the attack after he shared the gospel with a local imam. Pray for Andre and his children, and for the Lord to open the eyes of those who oppose the gospel in Benin.
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99.10 KPOF. This is hard to follow, but it's going to be thunderstormy, and then it's going to be cooler, and then it's going to be hotter. Thunderstorms today and tomorrow. High today, 87. Tomorrow, 80. Then mostly sunny and 90 on Friday. 97 on Saturday. 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
1: With SRN News, I'm Bob Agnew. In Washington, President Trump has delayed the planned signing of a bill meant to make housing more affordable. He says Congress needs to pass the Save America Act first to ensure election integrity. He managed an upbeat tone after a meeting today with GOP lawmakers.
2: I think we had a really great meeting, and we're very proud of the party.
1: And the head of the UN's nuclear agency is signaling that Iranian nuclear enrichment sites will be visited by his inspectors.
3: International Atomic Energy Agency head Rafael Mariano Grossi says that the visits to nuclear enrichment sites are a key component in the interim deal between the US and Iran to reach an end to the war. Grossi made the comments at a press conference at the tsunami-hit Fukushima nuclear power plant, adding, whether this happens the day after tomorrow or in 1 week or 10 days, it's important but not a this is going to happen. On Tuesday, Iran and the U.S. disputed whether or not bombed enrichment sites would be inspected. Experts say that's key to the deal, which calls for Iran's stockpile of uranium to be downblended from highly enriched levels. I'm Charles de Ledesma.
1: Meantime, President Trump says part of the deal with Iran will be a benefit to U.S. farmers.
4: Money that will be taken out of Iran is going to go to our farmers to give corn, soybeans, wheat to Iran.
5: President Trump claims the interim deal to end the war with Iran will deliver a financial windfall to American farmers, as Iranian financial assets are unfrozen. Vice President J.D. Vance explaining Monday,
6: if there is any frozen Iranian assets that are unfrozen, then we have approval over that process.
5: But Iran's UN ambassador in Geneva, Ali Bahraini, rejects the notion.
7: Iran is the only country who decides what to do with those assets.
5: Ben Thomas, Washington.
1: And this is SRN News. DoorDash is making a change. Michael Harrington has a report.
8: The country's largest food delivery service says it will no longer use the Southern Poverty Law Center's criteria to decide where company charitable dollars will be spent. Alliance Defending Freedom, a Christian legal group, negotiated the decision by DoorDash. The SPLC routinely lists Christian ministries and charitable organizations as hate groups if they refuse to embrace the LGBT agenda. Many big corporations blindly use the SPLC to make decisions about giving. Michael Harrington reporting.
1: A number of competitors in this year's World Cup are talking about their Christian faith. Mark Gaye of the English national team is the son of a pastor in London and is playing his first season with the Manchester City. While captain at his previous club, Crystal Palace, Gaye defied the English Football Association's rules by writing religious messages on his uniform during a Premier League gay pride game. This is SRN News. A payday for Olympic athletes.
9: The International Olympic Committee is committing to paying more than $100 million directly to athletes. It's creating a fund for $10,000 grants athletes can apply for after competing at the Summer or Winter Games.
1: That is Julie Walker reporting. Today marks the four-year anniversary of the repeal of Roe v. Wade. Marjorie Dannenfeltzer of Susan B. Anthony Pro-Life America says the timing couldn't be better for the country.
10: So let's just put it in the context of America's birthday coming up, the founding documents that are the foundation of even the pro-life argument, the inalienable right to life, of course. We're also celebrating this month the 160th anniversary of the passage of the 14th Amendment that guarantees equal protection under the law to all persons. So it's very relevant.
1: Marjorie Dannenfeltzer of the Susan B. Anthony Pro-Life America was interviewed by the Salem Radio Network, and you'll find more of these stories at srnnews.com.
11: I'm Reggie Sanchez, pastor of Gospel Community Church in Littleton, with today's good news, 1 Corinthians 15:58. Therefore, my beloved brothers, be steadfast, immovable, always abounding in the work of the Lord, knowing that in the Lord your labor is not in vain.
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910 KPOF. I don't know if this is true for everybody, but I bet it's true for a lot of people. It was for me. One of the most profound moments in your Christian walk is when God reminds you that He is sufficient.

0: AM 910 KPOF. I'm Steve in for Becky. And coming up at 5:30 tonight, it's Insight for Living with Chuck Swindoll. He's working on The Servant That Came. This is part two. Talking about how the Bible points out that Jesus existed in the fullness of God. He was eternally existent since forever, even in the past. I know that's hard to get your mind around. Yet he willingly let all that go. He left the throne because we needed to be rescued. He was born as a baby in a manger. We know that story. And Chuck Swindoll is going to talk about one of the most profound passages in all of Scripture, showing us a Savior of breathtaking humility. That's coming up at 5:30. It's Insight for Living with Chuck Swindoll on KPOF.
1: It's so easy today with so many different forms of stimulation coming in. Electronics, social media, TV. We can be bombarded with all sorts of news and information.
2: We are constantly being pulled in every direction. Hi, I'm Mark Gothier with Crew and Making Your Life Count. Tom Fraser says all that noise can slowly drain our focus and even affect our walk with God.
1: It's not those things are wrong. In the proper perspective, those are fine things to do. One of the things we decided we would do for that time was that we would not turn on the TV until we had spent some time with the Lord. And I found that it helped me be more fresh in my walk with the Lord. And in terms of just giving it priority to stop and pause and reflect and get away from some of the electronics that are in my life. Life on earth is temporary.
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Scattered thunderstorms today and tomorrow. 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Then heats back up. 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Here are the Maranatha Singers.

0: AM 910 KPOF. I am Steve. I don't know whether you have a memory of not being a believer. Maybe you know your conversion was when you were young. You had a childlike faith when you were a child, and then it grew into your adult faith. I am not like that. I didn't become a Christian until I was 30. I can remember, I don't know that I was ever an atheist. I can remember being an agnostic. And I've given a lot of thought to the arguments that are out there from people who don't believe. Like this one, I don't know what I would have said to this back in my agnostic days, but there are people who believe that our complicated, really complicated universe came together from nothing. Nothing caused it. It happened. Now, where did the materials come from? I mean, I don't know. I can't fathom that. They also, there are consequences to that too. I mean, if nothing created everything, nothing is overseeing everything, nothing is giving us a barometer of what right and wrong is. It's just us figuring that out. It will always be subjective if it's just us. And then what's the point? You live for a while, you die, and then so what? Oh, this is so much better to know Jesus, to know God the Father and the Holy Spirit, to know that He has laid out right and wrong, that He has given us purpose. Purpose of loving Him, loving our neighbor. One day we will all be together in a perfect existence. Yeah, I'll take Jesus every time.
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0: 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Hi, I'm Steve. This is a very poor analogy, but I'm going to go with it anyway. When I was a kid, I was maybe sick, staying home from school or whatever, they'd have reruns of 60s sitcoms on, and there would be like Petticoat Junction and Green Acres. And, you know, Mr. Drucker, the guy who owned the store, lived between the towns. And he was on both shows, and sometimes the characters would cross over. This is a little like that, only a little. Pastor Erwin Lutzer from Running to Win will be on Focus on the Family tomorrow. Aha, yes. Okay, I know, it's not a good... Okay, anyway, here's what they're going to talk about. Trusting God when he doesn't answer your prayers. Pastor Lutzer is going to talk about how to trust God during seasons of silence, and he'll inspire you to find hope and strengthen your faith in him. That's coming up on Focus on the Family. Dr. Erwin Lutzer is the guest tomorrow and Friday on KPOF.
1: What is the highest honor? Kay Williamson is the grandmother of Philadelphia Eagles lineman and Super Bowl 52 champion Isaac Seumalu. This is what she told Isaac when he was drafted.
2: At his draft party that we had with his other grandparents, when he got the call from Philadelphia, everybody went wild. 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
1: With SRN News, I'm Keith Peters in Washington. Democratic Socialists won big time in New York after moderate Democrats felled the far-left candidates endorsed by the New York City mayor.
2: Socialists sweeping primary races in New York, knocking mainstream Democrats off the ballot. It was a very big night for New York City's Democrat Socialist mayor, Zoran Mamdani, as all of the socialist candidates he endorsed won their primary races. This is a major shift to the far left. And liberal media now calling the New York City mayor a kingmaker. All of these winners, for example, want to abolish ICE.
1: Correspondent Laura Winters reporting, at one campaign event, chants of Free Palestine were heard. Some centrist Democrats warn that the left flank is too extreme on Israel and other issues, risking losses for the party in November. President Donald Trump will not move forward with a housing bill signing, which was scheduled for noon today, until Congress passes the Save America Act.
3: President Trump wrote on Truth Social, quote, "Today's housing news conference and signing is hereby canceled until such a time as we pass the desperately needed Save America Act, which I consider to be a national emergency." The House of Representatives voted Tuesday night, 358-32, to pass a housing package aimed at lowering costs for home buyers and increasing housing supply. The 21st Century Road to Housing Act passed the Senate in an 85-5 vote Monday, and President Trump was scheduled to sign it Wednesday in the Capitol. However, he canceled the ceremony Wednesday morning to push the Save America Act instead, which requires proof of ID and citizenship to vote. Bernie Bennett in Washington.
1: A federal judge has permanently barred President Trump's administration from implementing most of his first executive order on elections. On Wall Street, the Dow by 182 points. This is SRN News. A victory for parental rights in California, correspondent Michael Harrington reports.
4: A three-judge panel of the Ninth Circuit Court of Appeals has granted a preliminary injunction blocking a state law that bars public school employees from telling parents that their child is living as the opposite sex in class. The city of Huntington Beach is fighting the new law in court and has requested the injunction while the suit plays out. The judges ruled that, in their opinion, the California ban, quote, likely deprives the parents of their constitutional rights. Michael Harrington reporting.
1: The fight over abortion pills continues across the country. Louisiana sued the FDA last year over the agency's 2023 decision to remove an in-person dispensing requirement for abortion drugs. This summer, the Fifth Circuit Court of Appeals is expected to consider Louisiana's appeal of a district court's decision to deny the state a preliminary injunction against the FDA. This is SRN News.
5: Thanks for joining me today on Mission Network News. I'm Ruth Kramer. Peace talks continue abroad, but Lebanese believers know that true peace remains fragile and uncertain. Then, decades after communism's grip, a pastor witnesses spiritual awakening in Armenia. We'll tell you what's happening and how you can get involved in just a moment. But first, Lebanese Christians balance hope with skepticism as Beirut officials meet their Israeli counterparts in the United States for a fifth round of peace talks. Heart for Lebanon's Camille Melki says,
6: our prayers is that those negotiations will go forth productively and will come up with some very affirmative steps to keep the ceasefire holding and lead into a long-term peace agreement.
5: So far, talks have done little to stop fighting on the ground.
6: Prior to this last ceasefire, there has been more than a dozen ceasefires that did not last for more than an hour or 2 hours.
5: The longest pause in 3 months of war began on Saturday night. The ceasefire came as a result of the U.S. and Iran's agreement to stop fighting on all fronts, including Lebanon. As today's peace talks involve Israel and the Lebanese government, the Iranian proxy Hezbollah remains a wild card. Meanwhile, suffering continues. Fighting has killed more than 4,000 people since March, and over a million have been displaced.
6: This is our golden opportunity, not only to care and support families in great need, but also to bring the gospel in meaningful and tangible ways in front of people who have been deceived and who have been indoctrinated.
5: Next, Burkina Faso's military junta has been in power since 2022. It runs a fierce campaign to control dissenting voices and project a narrative about its own success. But the facts on the ground are grim. Islamic insurgents control a large portion of the country. Clashes between insurgents and the Burkinabe army catch civilians in the crosshairs. Yet in the midst of displacement and destruction, a handful of women press on toward life and faith. Greg Yoder with Christian World Outreach says 25 young women have recently graduated from their vocational training programs.
7: Our directors there just love these girls like their family.
5: CWO's Village of Opportunity has been a refuge for these graduates.
7: Some of them are going back to displacement camps or finding a relative that lives in another area. But some are going back home.
5: Christians make up around 20% of Burkina Faso's Muslim-majority population. Yoder says many of the young women who arrive to receive vocational training aren't Christians. But by the time they leave, that's changed.
7: Some aren't necessarily accepted back with their families because they've changed in what they believe.
5: Praise God for raising more Christian women to enter Burkina Faso's insecurity. Pray for their faith to spread powerfully. And finally, revival is coming to Armenia one heart at a time. This is happening as the country continues to move beyond its post-Soviet communist past. Pastor Artur Sargsyan, a partner of A3, says,
8: "Now God work in our heart, and God now revive everyone's heart."
5: Sargsyan sees signs of revival in people's growing desire for biblical teaching, community, and prayer. 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
5: As revival grows, so does the need to equip church leaders. 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Sargsyan says certain qualities are essential for church leaders.
8: I think every leader needs to have a prayer life every day and holiness and be humble, have humility spirit.
5: Pray that Armenian church leaders will seek the wisdom and understanding needed to lead effectively. Thanks for listening to Mission Network News, a service of One Way Ministries. 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I'm Ruth Kramer.
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0: AM 910 KPOF. I am Steve. If you love hymns, we've got something for you. 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It's a devotional called Inspiration from Hymns You Hear on KPOF. And Becky Ross wrote it. 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
1: Proverbs 22:7 states, "The rich rules over the poor, and the borrower becomes the lender's slave." Welcome to Out of Debt with Bob Moret. A slave is one who gets up, works hard all day long, then comes home, fixes a meal, goes to bed, and gets up to begin all over again. Does that sound familiar to anyone? Sure, you say, but I get a paycheck. But when you get that paycheck, there's a line of people wanting a part of your check. Hopefully, you've allowed the Lord at the front of the line. But then there's the landlord, the grocer, the car dealer, the insurance man, and then the creditors. There are more people in line than money to go around. Doesn't that make you feel like a slave? You've worked hard over the last 2 weeks and you get paid. After paying your bills, your response is, "Gosh, where did it all go?" The good news is, it doesn't have to be that way. Get rid of the debt and be free. To reach me with your questions, write Bob Moret, P.O. Box 1081, East Lake, Colorado, 80614.
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AM 910 KPOF. I am Steve, and that is Sandy Patty. It's prayer time, starting with this verse from Scripture. This is Romans 8. What we suffer now is nothing compared to the glory he will reveal. Our Good News Pastor of the Week is Reggie Sanchez. He is with Gospel Community Church in Littleton. Lord, we lift up Pastor Reggie to you. We pray that you would just fill him with wisdom and joy and hope and good discernment, all the things he needs to lead his congregation well. We pray that the congregation would be unified, in you, and where there's disagreements, they would be able to work them out. And we pray that there'd be one purpose, glorify you. And in doing that, they would also help their neighbors and their communities and support each other. All those things glorify you. And we pray that they would do all good things to glorify you. And we pray that you would bless the congregation, that you would bless Pastor Reggie's family. In Jesus' name, amen. We've got some prayer requests, and if you'd like to make one, we'd love to pray for you. Just go to kpof.org. Praying for, this is very general, but two men who need peace. We pray for these men, Lord. We pray that you would give them peace that they don't even understand. That they would just, but they would know that it comes from you. We pray that they would come to know you. If they don't, we pray that you would heal the wounds and just make them whole. In Jesus' name, amen. We have someone asking for a prayer for their marriage and that their spouse would be able to handle anger, not be so angry. Lord, we pray for this couple. Lord, we pray that they would hear each other, they would see each other, they would love each other, they would learn that each would put the other first, that neither of them would be abusive in any way, that they would just let you be the foundation of their marriage. And we ask these things in Jesus' name. Amen. Also praying for someone who is looking for is in the hospital and is dealing with depression. And we pray for this woman, Lord. We pray that you would take the depression from her. We pray that you would just ease her mind, give her peace, help her to forgive whoever she needs to forgive, including herself. And we pray that you would give her joy. In Jesus' name, amen. We would love to pray for you. All you've got to do, if you'd like to make a prayer request, is go to kpof.org and post your request on the prayer wall, and we will pray for you. Other people may pray for you. You can pray for other people, and when you do that, be sure to click, I prayed for this.

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1: Before D.L. Moody became the greatest evangelist of the 19th century, he ran a storefront Sunday school to reach some of the street kids of Chicago. The story is told of one tough little guy who was seen on Sunday after Sunday. He lived a long way from the destination. I mean, one brutally cold and snowy Chicago day, one man saw that boy walking into the wind, making his usual Sunday morning journey to Mr. Moody's Sunday school. And he asked the boy why he would make that effort every Sunday, even on a day when no one else was out, especially when he passed by a lot of churches that were a lot closer to his home. The boy's explanation was pretty clear and pretty simple. "I go there, mister, because they really make a fella feel loved there." I'm Ron Hutchcraft, and I want to have a word with you today about a leader's real assignment. The first portrait of Jesus I can ever remember seeing as a child was one that portrays him as the good shepherd. Maybe you've seen it. He's got sheep following him closely and this one little lamb cuddled in his arms. And interestingly enough, now that I'm in Christian leadership, I realize that picture is also what I'm supposed to be about. And you too, if God's entrusted you with any kind of influence or direction in people's lives.

0: not lording it over those entrusted to you, but being examples to the flock. Okay, so what's the biblical picture of being a leader? Right, shepherding, leading the sheep, not lording it over them, loving the sheep, not using them for your own ends, modeling more than demanding. So if you're a shepherd, what should you be doing? Well, a shepherd always leads the sheep to what they need. If you've been entrusted with people to lead, it's your job to gently direct them to what they need emotionally and spiritually and physically and mentally, and to know when they need encouraging and when they need correcting and when they just need loving. Christian leadership's all about you meeting their needs, not them meeting yours. Shepherding also means keeping your sheep from wandering, establishing clear boundaries, pulling them back at the first sign of wandering. Being a shepherd also means protecting your sheep from the enemy. A few verses later in this passage, Peter talks about resisting the roaring lion who's looking for someone to devour. It's a Christian leader's job to keep his eyes open for where Satan might get in and then to defend his flock from the stalking of the lion. And Jesus taught us one other thing the good shepherd does. He said he calls his own sheep by name. I love that. In other words, if you're a good shepherd, you will give each of his sheep individual attention, the kind that street kid in Chicago must have felt at D.L. Moody Sunday School. Make each one feel like they are the most important person in the world when they are with you. There's nobody else for you right now. You're all focused on them. And don't treat them just like another nameless face in the flock. Jesus was a shepherd. Now he's called you to be one, trusting you with some of the sheep he died for. Your children, your grandchildren, your church, your Bible study, all those people under your leadership. Is leadership worth the price you pay? Listen to the bottom line in 1 Peter 5:4. And when the chief shepherd appears, you will receive the crown of glory that will never fade away.
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0: The Blackwood Brothers on AM 910 KPOF. I am Steve. If you're in the midst of a valley or the desert or whatever metaphor you use for things are hard and you feel like, where's God? Does he actually love me? It's normal to feel that way. But one thing to try to remember is that the love of Jesus was settled for you. His love was settled for you on the cross. He proved his love. We don't always feel it, though. So there's the issue. So Pastor Erwin Lutzer in Running to Win is going to talk about this. And he's going to pose the question, what if in the end we don't merely endure, but we triumph? This should give you a lot of hope. 8:30 tonight, Running to Win on KPOF.
1: We hear the words fool and foolish often enough that it's easy to lose sight of their true meaning. A verse in the book of Proverbs makes it clear, the way of a fool is right in his own eyes. In other words, a fool is a person who refuses to heed the moral advice of those who are wiser. A fool does what he wants in spite of the pain it causes him and others. From the Bible's perspective, the fool is a person who refuses to listen to God's counsel or warnings. But the wise person is the one who submits his reasoning to God. This is David Jeremiah, encouraging you to get on the road to new life. 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

AM 910 KPOF. Hi, I'm Steve. That's True Song. Okay, so we've got thunderstorms possible today and tomorrow. We get up to 87 today. A little cooler tomorrow, high 80. Then we heat back up again. Friday, partly sunny and 90. Saturday, partly sunny and 97. Ah, makes me make that sound. It's Mark Baldwin on KPOF.

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1: With SRN News, I'm Keith Peters in Washington. Today is the four-year anniversary of the repeal of Roe v. Wade. Marjorie Dannenfeltzer of Susan B. Anthony Pro-Life America says the next battle is over abortion pills.
2: We have women who are receiving these drugs because of a Biden COVID hangover. The rules were dropped around the distribution of these drugs. There's no in-person visit to anybody associated with her health. She just gets it in the mail, or her boyfriend, her ex-husband, the guys at the fraternity, someone has those drugs and she gets them, and it's leading to disasters all over the country.
1: She was a guest on the Salem Radio Network. Another top U.S. military leader is stepping down.
3: General Christopher Donahue, commanding general of U.S. Army Europe and Africa and commander of NATO's Allied Land Command, is unexpectedly stepping down. A career special operations commander, Donahue commanded Delta Force units in Iraq and Afghanistan before leading the 82nd Airborne Division. Donahue was famously the last American soldier to leave Afghanistan in 2021. The moment was documented in an iconic photo that shows General Donahue boarding the last C-17 cargo plane to depart. I'm Lisa Dwyer.
1: Democratic congressional primary results in New York City are accelerating the party's debate over the Israeli-Palestinian conflict. A trio of candidates backed by Mayor Zoran Mamdani all won after harshly criticizing Israel. Free Palestine chants broke out Tuesday night at some of the victory parties. A mixed day on Wall Street as the Dow was up by 182 points, the NASDAQ dropped 110, the S&P lower by 7. This is SRN News. A new look at young Americans in church, correspondent Michael Arrington reports.
4: According to a new study by Lifeway Research, members of Generation Z are going to church more than they used to, but they are not doing a very good job of applying what they learn in the pews to their daily life. Lifeway spokesman Chuck Peters says, quote, "My biggest concern for Gen Z is not that they are disconnected from the church. Our research shows that Gen Z is deeply involved. The greater concern is that they're not being deeply formed." Michael Harrington reporting.
1: Beginning this month, Texas Tech will require faculty to teach in compliance with a 2025 state law that declares that there are only two genders. The law echoes the language of an executive order the Trump administration issued in January of last year that states it is the policy of the United States to recognize two sexes, male and female. This is SRN News. Here's the Wall Street Business Report.
5: Stocks wavered to a mixed close on Wall Street. The market weighed down by losses for several tech giants, including Microsoft, driving the NASDAQ off by 110 points. Another decline in oil prices helped ease concerns about inflation. Brent crude dropped 3.8%, closer now to where it was before the war with Iran got underway. Treasury yields fell in the bond market. A car maker fires workers and fires up the debate over robots replacing humans.
6: General Motors is facing renewed scrutiny over automation at its flagship EV assembly plant after adding dozens of robots to the production line months after cutting more than 1,000 jobs. The move reflects a trend seen across the automotive industry where manufacturers are increasingly turning to robots and artificial intelligence to improve productivity, reduce costs, and streamline vehicle assembly operations. Bernie Bennett reporting.
5: For the Wall Street Business Report, I'm Bob Agnew.
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AM 910 KPOF. Have you noticed how good Team USA has been in the World Cup? Yeah, they play again tomorrow. It's pretty exciting.

AM 910 KPOF. If God is for us, who could be against us? And God is for us. Yeah, we've got lots of reason for joy. Here's Lee Park Worship.

and mercy, it found me. And there the bright and the morning star shed its beams all around me. Near the cross, O Lamb of God, bring its scenes before me. Help me walk from day to day with its shadows

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1: Here's a look at some local news today. The Aurora Fire Department is investigating a series of grass fires and brush fires around South Dallas Street and East Mansfield Avenue. They think it could be arson. Yeah, they are. No buildings have been damaged, so that's the good news. And the recent fire was on June 19th. They said it was the size of 3 basketball courts. If you know anything about this, they're encouraging you to call 303-326-8912. Unfortunately, there was an accident where one person was killed and another two others were injured. This was in Greeley on Monday. According to police there, a Honda CR-V was being driven by a 33-year-old woman eastbound on 10th Street. It crashed into a Chrysler. The woman was evacuated but did not survive. Her passenger and the driver of the other vehicle went to the hospital and are recovering. And then there's this. In Colorado Springs, there's a business that had a tortoise stolen. Yes, I said a tortoise stolen. His name is Howard, and he was stolen. He's been part of the community, the business there for years. They put out a thing asking for him to be returned, and he was returned. So that's the good news. Welcome home, Howard. And we've got thunderstorms today with a high of 87, thunderstorms tomorrow, high 80, sunny on Friday with a high of 90, and then sunny again on Saturday, high 97.
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0: AM 910 KPOF. That is the Discovery Singers. Hi, I'm Steve. You know, I just told a story about Howard the tortoise that was stolen from a business in Colorado Springs, but it was returned, and we're glad that Howard is home. It got me thinking about how weird my family is. My dad, and he has four brothers, and his mom, my grandmother, was a real spitfire of a person. And I don't remember how this happened, but at school, either the one she worked at or one of the ones the kids were going to, they had an alligator that needed a home for the summer. So that alligator stayed in their bathtub. I don't know. It's a family story that we love. I don't know why, and I know nobody was hurt, including the alligator, so that's good.
1: My wife and I collect clocks, big and little clocks, chiming clocks and silent ones. Last week, the big cuckoo clock in the kitchen quit working. I took it to one of the few places that still repair clocks. And I said to the lady who waited on me, it won't work. I think I could have fixed it, but I decided to bring it to you. She thanked me for not messing the clock up so bad it couldn't be fixed. When we go to God with our pain, sin, and failure, He says thank you too. He knows that we've come to the only place where we can be fixed. I'm Steve Brown. You think about that. Share what you just heard with a friend. Go to youthinkaboutthat.com.
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1: This is Room at the Cross from George Young,
2: in Washington. President Trump canceled the planned signing of a bipartisan housing bill, saying the Save America Act needed to be signed first. That angered some members of his own party who met with the president after the announcement. Speaking with reporters after meeting with Senate Republicans, President Trump says he was happy with the visit.
3: I think we had a really great meeting, and we're very proud of the party. We like our leader. We like everybody really in the room. I don't like a few people, but that's okay. I think you know who they are. But I'll give you that information someday. But for the most part, we have a really well-unified party.
2: Trump had signaled ahead of time that he would use the closed-door meeting to push senators to pass his proof of citizenship voting bill. Washington is becoming the centerpiece of America's 250th birthday celebration. Willie Nelson reports from the White House.
4: President Trump is kicking off the Great American State Fair on the National Mall as celebrations begin for America's 250th birthday. The event will feature all 50 states and 6 U.S. territories, along with military flyovers, live entertainment, exhibits, food, and family attractions. President Trump is set to deliver remarks as the nationwide celebration gets underway. Willie Nelson, The White House.
2: The head of the UN's nuclear agency signaled that Iranian nuclear enrichment sites would be visited by his inspectors, a key component in the interim U.S.-Iran deal to reach an end to the war. An Iranian diplomat instead insisted on Wednesday that any such visit would only come after a final deal. Leaders from the U.S. and Iran have repeatedly disagreed in public about what the interim deal actually means. On Wall Street, the Dow up by 182 points. The Nasdaq dropped 110. The S&P 500 lower by 7. This is SRN News. Our SRN News special series, Faith and Freedom, continues today as Hedia Maria Mahdi Falco, a 20-year national security expert and former Muslim, shares her thoughts on the founding of America. As a first-generation immigrant, she loves America and wishes everyone in our country would show respect for the biblically-based documents that founded our nation.
5: I really encourage people to read those documents and to learn more about that history and to have the courage and the boldness to talk about it and to encourage our leaders, our political leaders, our community leaders to be more involved and to express that respect for the biblical foundation of this country. How do we demonstrate that pride, but then going to our roots and realizing what a wonderful system that they set up for us, that it is our duty, our responsibility to preserve it and to preserve it for everyone.
2: More on Hedia's story is at resurrectministry.com. This is SRN News.
6: Here's a look at some local news today. There was an accident in Greeley that took the life of one of the drivers. Her passenger is in stable condition. The driver of the other car has been released from the hospital. Greeley police are asking for your help. If you know anything about this accident, they are investigating it. Meanwhile, the fires in Aurora are also being investigated by the Aurora Fire Department. They grew to about the size of 3 basketball courts, and they think that arson is a possibility. If you know anything about this, the tip line is 303-326-8912. And Team USA is having quite a World Cup so far. They've already clinched moving out of the group stage and into the knockout stage. They do have one more group match, and that's tomorrow against Egypt. We get some thunderstorms the rest of the way today, and then tomorrow we'll get up to 80 tomorrow, warming back up over the weekend, at least heading into the weekend. Friday, it's going to be sunny and 90. Saturday, sunny and 97.
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0: AM 910 KPOF with the Kramers there. Hi, I'm Steve. Coming up at 7:30 tonight, Dr. David Jeremiah has got Turning Point. He's talking about the strength of the Spirit, and he's going to be focusing on Paul's prayer from Ephesians 3 about how God has the ability to do more than we can even ask or think of, and how those verses emphasize his limitless power. Should give you a lot of hope. 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
2: My grass in the backyard up until about 2 weeks ago looked horrible. Even though it was towards the end of April, it just wasn't greening up. And then voila, we got a snowstorm. And then double voila, we got a rainstorm. And oh my goodness, now it's green and I need to mow it and it looks awesome. The Bible tells us, grow in the grace and knowledge of our Lord and Savior Jesus Christ. That means to continue to grow in the understanding that he loves us unconditionally and to understand his word more deeply. How does that happen? It happens through the watering of God's word, daily devotions, Bible study, church attendance, Christian fellowship. These are the things that God uses to grow us, to green us up for the kingdom of God. And so, my friend, I encourage you to be a student of the word, to hear the word and read the word consistently, that the word of God would truly become a lamp unto your feet and a light unto your path, that you would grow in the grace and knowledge of our Lord and Savior Jesus through the constant, continued feeding of God's word. My lawn needed nourishment. So does your soul. And the word provides it. Thanks be to God.
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0: 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I am Steve, and for Becky, we've got Chuck Swindoll and Insight for Living up next.
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2: He was one of the most recognizable voices in American sports, a celebrity who called professional football games for decades. But behind the fame, Pat Summerall was slowly dying. Alone on a bathroom floor, choking on his own brokenness, Pat finally ran out of places to hide. What he discovered next changed everything. Jesus said, "Come to me, all who are weary and heavy laden, and I will give you rest." Not a sermon, not a finger pointed in shame, just rest. Today on Insight for Living, Chuck Swindoll reminds us that grace doesn't lecture, it stoops, and it rescues.
3: Love that reaches up is adoration. Love that reaches out is affection. Oh, but love that stoops is grace. It isn't complete till you get to the part where he stoops and picks us up and puts us on our feet. It's with that symbol in mind, we turn to Philippians chapter 2 and look at these verses that are truly, as one man wrote, the greatest and most moving passage Paul ever wrote about Jesus. Greatest and most moving passage Paul ever wrote about Jesus. Just as a beautiful diamond needs a setting for it to be serve a practical purpose, so verses of Scripture need the context, the setting. Now, this setting is about thinking along the same lines. See verse 1? If therefore there is any encouragement in Christ, any consolation of love, any fellowship of the Spirit, any affection and compassion, make my joy complete. Look closely by being of the same mind. If you think together, you'll get along together. If you think about the same things the same way together, you'll have a closeness of fellowship. Maintaining the same love, united in spirit, intent on one purpose. In fact, he goes further. And I can feel that long index finger of the apostle pounding against my sternum as he says, do nothing from selfishness or empty conceit, but with humility of mind. We're back to our thinking. With humility of mind, let each of you regard one another as more important than himself. That is Christianity in a nutshell. Those of us who are unselfish and are not driven by empty conceit, who possess a humility of mind, God help us all to go there, who regard one another as more important than ourselves. We don't look out for our own personal interests. We look out for the interests of others. And Paul suddenly thinks, I need an example. I need an illustration. We say as the colloquialism of our time, I need a for instance. For example. And that leads him to the classic illustration of Jesus. Not surprisingly, he shows us Jesus in his condescension from heaven to earth, from the throne room of God to the cross, in the verses that follow. Now, this section is magnificent because it covers three facets of a scene that boggles the mind. In no other scene in Scripture are you able to get into the mind of the crucified one like here. This is the best section. It describes him before he came to earth, verse 6. It describes in his coming as a servant, verse 7, and the early part of verse 8. And then it describes his sacrifice on a cross end of verse 8. Let's go before his incarnation. Referring to Christ Jesus, who although he existed in the form of God. Form of God. The Greek term is morphe, M-O-R-P-H-E. We have it in the middle of our word metamorphosis. In its original term, it meant the essential form that doesn't change. Keep that in mind. There's another word that is often translated form, and it's schema, S-C-H-E-M-A. We got our word scheme from it. They're different. Schema represents a form that changes. You say, what? So let me explain it further. We are in form human beings. We are not less or more than, we are human beings. From conception until death, we are human beings. That's our morphe. However, our schema is described in the stages we've been through as human beings. We begin as small as a period at the end of the sentence. Cynthia taught me that when she was pregnant with our children. That little thing inside me is the size of a period at the end of a sentence. So we began as an embryo, and then we grow to fetus, and then we become a newborn. Our schema is changing. The newborn becomes a little baby. And as we begin to walk and talk and eat and or at least feed ourselves, we become little children. Our schema is changing. Little children grow into young pre-teenagers, and then finally teenagers, and then young adults, and then middle adults, and then ornery adults. You reach a final stage of ornery, where you are growing older. Your schema keeps changing, but your morphe remains human. Back to the verse. Who, although he existed in the unchanging deity, the form of God. Second part of the verse is equally important. He didn't regard equality with God something to clutch, something to cling to. But he released that privileged position. Now, don't think for a moment he stopped being God. That's where the cults will take you away from the truth. He's just a man when he came to this earth, and as a man, he was subject to all the things of humanity, including sin. Wrong. As God, he knew no sin, did no sin, had no sin. Scripture states that. I love that translation in the New American Standard Bible. The verb means to clutch. If you're in a crowd and a

imagine that. The resplendent glory of the throne room of the Godhead, surrounded by the presence angels and the seraphim who flood the throne of God with their praises, having no need, knowing no pain, experiencing no rejection or mistreatment. He existed in that ideal place as God. But he said to the Father, "Yes, I will go. Unless you go, there will not be a sacrifice. I will be that sacrifice." So he did not regard it something to clutch. And so what did he do? Well, he became a servant. Expressed very clearly at the beginning of verse 7, he emptied himself. All sorts of theories called the kenotic theory, K-E-N-O-T-I-C, kenotic, from the Greek term kenosis, which is the word for emptying, translated here in that way. Of what did he empty himself? J.B. Lightfoot says he divested himself. But of what? Did he stop being God? What did he empty himself of? If you carry a Ryrie Study Bible, you will see in the footnote this sentence, very helpful sentence. It does not mean he surrendered any attributes of deity, but that he took on the limitations of humanity. Wonderful words. Wonderful description. Without releasing any of his deity, he took on all the limitations of humanity. More specifically, he voluntarily set aside the independent use of his divine attributes when he became a man. Undiminished deity in true humanity, one person called the incarnation. The incarnation. God in flesh. For the first time ever and never to be changed, deity became humanity. True humanity. True humanity. No play acting. He wasn't part angels, sprouting wings, didn't have a halo, didn't glow, didn't walk around a white robe, spotless sandals, going, cross hanging around his neck. Didn't know. That's all caricature. Had he walked on this earth today and were doing what he came to do, you wouldn't pick him out as anyone different. Just another human being. In this case, another Jewish adult. Another Jewish baby, grew to be a teenager, grew to be an adult. Most of us are older than he ever became on this earth. Amazing. True man. What does that mean? It means when he cried, his cheeks were wet with tears. It means when he was working in the carpenter shop and cut himself, it means he bled. It means when he slept, he snored. How's that? You hadn't thought of that before, had you? It means when he stumbled with his toe, he fell. It means when his heart was broken, he grieved. It means when he was tired, he went to bed. It means when he was hungry, he ate food. When he was thirsty, he drank liquids. He eliminated them just as we do. He was true humanity. However, he was God. He was the Lamb of God who took away the sins of the world. Look at the picture that Paul paints. No time to develop it all. I wish I could. He emptied himself, taking the form of a bondservant, being made in the likeness of a man, found in appearance as a man. Here's our word again. He humbled himself, becoming obedient to the point of death, even a cross kind of death. Obedient to whom? The Father. Death. Death? Death. Death? Death. Heart stopped beating. But not just any death. The absence of a definite article is significant. Not on the cross, but on a cross. If your version reads the cross, it's a misstatement. It should read a cross. Obedient to death on a cross. When there is an absence of a definite article, the emphasis falls on the quality of the subject. A cross.

0: kind of death. All that a cross represented was his to endure. F.F. Bruce puts it in words you will never forget. It is difficult for us, after so many centuries during which the cross has been venerated as a sacred symbol, to realize the unspeakable horror, the disgust, that the mention, the very thought of the cross provoked. In polite Roman society, the word cross was an obscenity not to be uttered in conversation. This utterly vile form of punishment was that which Jesus endured, and by enduring it, he turned that shameful instrument of torture into the object of his followers' proudest boast. Paul wrote, "As for me, I will boast only about the cross of our Lord Jesus Christ," Galatians 6:14, an incomprehensible turning upside down of all the accepted values of his day. It was an obscenity. In our day, it's jeweled and finds its way around the necks of women and men. In our day, sometimes the most decorative part of a church is a cross. How incorrect. When we were designing this building, I had very little to do with most of it. That's why it looks so great. I kept my hands out of it. But I had a lot to do with the cross. No special super duper lighting, no bronze, no glistening glitter. Keep the sandpaper off of the wood. Let's use timber that's rugged, no stain, no finish. Let's hang it so that it's clearly obvious. Not to worship, but to remind us. It's a symbol. And we have done that. It weighs perhaps 450, 500 pounds. The vertical is 14 feet long and the horizontal about 8 feet across. The leather straps in the middle came from an idea I saw in Jerusalem, where, as accurate as I could research it, the cross beam was strapped to the vertical beam. He only carried the cross beam. He couldn't have carried that much weight. The cross beam is about 200 pounds. He dragged that. And when that found its way to the cross, it was strapped onto the vertical because other victims would be used, so they would unstrap it and have another victim carry the cross beam. And on we could go. May I shock you? It may be even more vivid if we would hang there an electric chair or a syringe used in capital punishment. It is an instrument of horror. So disgusting to his culture and day, you didn't even use the word cross in sophisticated societies. Even death on a cross. It is a dreadful thing. It is a vile thing. Why do I camp on it like this? Because it's on that cross he screamed in agony, "Eloi, Eloi, lama sabachthani? My God, why have you forsaken me?" You don't think of the scream coming from the lips of Jesus unless you understand it was on a cross kind of death he died. And the Savior was bearing your sins and my sins, the sins of the world. And the Father, for the first and only time in their existence together, turned his back. And Jesus felt in that agonizing moment, the abandonment that sin brought. That's when he bore all the sins of the world. When I survey the wondrous cross on which the Prince of Glory died, my richest gain, I count but loss, and I pour contempt on all my pride. Well, of course, who else has died for you? No one. Who else paid the complete penalty for you, your sins, your wife, your husband's, your family, your children, your grandparents, and back, and forward? No one. No one. Even death on a cross. Charles Wesley put it well, "'Tis mystery all, the immortal dies." Is it any wonder that when he left us a symbol, he left it a series of actions done without words? I've run out of words. I can't go any further. It's as it should be. When you're in the presence of that kind of humility, you are dumbstruck. You sit and stare, and you should. He gave us a piece of bread to use. I received of the Lord that which also he had given to me, writes Paul. The night in which he was betrayed, he took bread, and having given thanks, he broke it. And he said, "Here, take this and eat it in remembrance of me." In the same manner also, he took the cup and looked at the wine in the cup and said, This liquid represents my blood. Drink it in remembrance of me. Fools that came in later days called Christians cannibals, drinking the blood of Jesus. Please. These are symbols. We don't worship the bread. We don't worship the cup. We don't worship the wooden cross. We worship the Savior. And because he has done this for us, two questions have to be answered when we come to the table. First, are we clean? And second, why not? It doesn't matter what church you're a part of. It doesn't matter what your age or gender is. It doesn't matter your roots or the debauched life you may have lived, or rather good life. It doesn't matter. We're all rotten, stinking sinners. That's all we are. We're no better than Pat Summerall hanging over the toilet there in Augusta, Georgia, throwing out his guts. I have no feeling of shame whatsoever. I have feeling of gratitude that he would even have the courage to write it for every one of us addicted to something could read. Are my hands, is my heart clean? If I know Jesus, if I'm walking with him, yes. If I don't know him, no. This is for the Lord's people. I didn't set up the rules. So if you don't know Christ and you choose not to receive him, don't take the elements. Why would you? But if you know him and you're walking in the light, why would you let them pass? We embrace the bread, the cup. So the real issue is, where are you today in light of the cross? Let's bow our heads together. I'd like you to just sit quietly for a few moments. As some of you trust Christ as your Savior, others of you find cleansing. Thank you, Father, for the cross. Thank you for the one who died for us there, for that sacred head, now wounded, with grief and shame, weighed down. Thank you for the bread, the body of our Savior, given in humility for us. We love you, Father. Thank you for the table. Thank you for our Savior's blood that keeps on cleansing us from all sin, that divine detergent that washes us clean inside and out. We worship you, our Father, and we thank you for the plan that required the blood of the Lamb. Our Father, meet with us in a very special way during this time of silent meditation. May we be lost in the thought of the one who left heaven and died on a cross kind of place. In his matchless name we pray. Amen.
1: 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He emptied himself, took the form of a bondservant, and died the vilest death imaginable, all to rescue broken people like you and me. That's not religion, that's grace. And if you've never surrendered your life to the one who paid it all, today is the day. This is Insight for Living. We'll hear a closing comment from Chuck Swindoll in just a moment, so please stay with us. 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In a moment, I'll tell you about a brand new booklet Chuck's written about the power of the cross. You see, the cross not only represents our salvation in Christ, but when we focus on the cross of Christ, it becomes our compass every single day. Chuck?
0: You might not remember the name Roy Riggles. If not, Roy was a football player, and in the 1929 Rose Bowl, he picked up a fumble and took off running, fast, confident, strutting toward the goal line, absolutely certain he knew where he was going. Guess what? He was headed in the wrong direction. A 70-yard sprint headed the wrong way. Oh, man, can't you just picture it? His own teammate had to chase him down. And when that teammate finally caught up with him, Roy shouted, "I love this. Get away from me. This is my touchdown." He was convinced. But Roy was dead wrong. Well, I've spent a lifetime in ministry, and I can tell you, that story never gets old because it never stops being true. Sincere people, well-meaning people, people who love God and work hard and mean every word of their prayers, running the wrong direction. Why? Because somewhere along the way, they lost sight of the cross. The cross reorients everything. When it's in clear focus, you know which goal line is which. You know what matters and what doesn't. You know how to live. That's what Insight for Living is all about. 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

0: 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Hi, this is Mike from The Morning Show. 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
3: Welcome to Breakpoint, a daily look at an ever-changing culture through the lens of unchanging truth. For the Colson Center, I'm John Stone Street. Throughout Scripture, God hears and answers the prayers of His people. King Solomon called on all of Israel to pray at the consecration of the temple. Nehemiah asked God for forgiveness and for courage to rebuild the walls of Jerusalem. And the apostles prayed for boldness to testify to the resurrection and the lordship of Christ. More recently in human history, various awakenings and revivals have been accompanied by commitments to prayer. That's because God chooses to respond to the appeals of His people as He accomplishes His will. In that same hope, the organizers of Fidelity Month have called for a day of prayer on June 24th. I recently talked with Princeton University professor Robert George, who explained why he started Fidelity Month back in 2023. Here's what he had to say.
4: The data showed that the belief of Americans in the importance of some of the traditional values that had been our sources of unity and strength as a people had diminished very significantly, right down in a line like that. The belief in the importance of religion.
5: Yeah.
4: Belief in the importance of fidelity in marriage. Belief in the importance of patriotism, love of country. Those were way down. The only thing that Americans believe in the importance of went up with respect to was money. More Americans think that having a lot of money is more important. Now, I want to be clear. I want everybody to have a nice life, materially speaking. I want everyone to be prosperous. I want people to be able to take care of themselves and their families and have a few luxuries. But gosh, the love of money should not be on the same scale as love of God, love of your spouse and your children. Love of our country. We have a day for this and a week for that and a month for the other thing. Why don't we take some period of time, let's say a month, and encourage our fellow citizens, our fellow Americans, to rededicate themselves to the basic principle of fidelity, fidelity to God, fidelity to our spouses and to our families.
3: Look, if we're to be people who are faithful to our families, to our nation, to our God, we will need His help. The good news is that God promises to help those who ask. So let's ask. We invite you to fast and pray the Fidelity Prayer for our country in accordance with your own religious traditions. 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Obviously, it can be prayed at any time, but please take time, June 24th, to offer it to God together along with so many others. Here's how it goes. Almighty and merciful Lord, we praise you and thank you for all you have given us in your great and unmerited generosity. 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